0: negotiations over reopening the waterway, with just over a week left in the current 60-day negotiating period. And that is The World This Hour. For CBC News, I'm Peter Dock.
1: I'm Siddhartha Banerjee with your Environment Canada weather forecast for Quebec. In Montreal tonight, mainly cloudy with a 40% chance of showers and the risk of a thunderstorm, low 22. On Sunday, you can expect a mix of sun and cloud with a high of 28, humidex 33. In Quebec City this evening, mainly cloudy with a 40% chance of showers and the risk of a thunderstorm, low 19. On Sunday, it'll be cloudy with a 60% chance of showers in the morning and then a mix of sun and cloud to follow, high 27, humidex 33. In Sherbrooke, it'll be mainly cloudy with a 60% chance of showers and the risk of a thunderstorm tonight, low 18. For Sunday, it'll be cloudy with a 60% chance of showers to start, followed by a mix of sun and cloud later in the day, high 27, humidex 33. In Mont-Tremblant tonight, a few showers this evening with the risk of thunderstorms, low 18. On Sunday, you can expect a mix of sun and cloud, high 25, humidex 31. In Châteauguay, it'll be mainly cloudy with a 40% chance of showers and the risk of a thunderstorm this evening, low 22. For Sunday, it'll be a mix of sun and cloud with a high of 28 and a humidex of 33. In Sept-Îles, it'll be clear tonight with a 40% chance of showers overnight and the risk of a thunderstorm. Fog patches are expected and the low will be 16. On Sunday, cloudy with a 60% chance of showers and the risk of a thunderstorm. Temperatures will remain steady near 17. In the Gaspé tonight, increasing cloudiness this evening, fog overnight, low 14. For Sunday, you can expect mainly cloudy weather with a 30% chance of showers, high 20, humidex 25. And finally in Val-d'Or, partly cloudy tonight with a 30% chance of showers and the risk of a thunderstorm early this evening, low 14. On Sunday, you can expect a mix of sun and cloud with a 40% chance of showers in the afternoon, high 23, humidex 26.
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3: Hello and welcome. Tonight on SNJ, we lean into gratitude and hope with music from Josh Warren, Dee Daniels, and Robbie Botoche. You'll enjoy top shelf Canadian clarinet from Virginia McDonald, James Danderfer, and Phil Nimmons. And you'll take a bicycle ride with Ariane Racicot. To kick things off, Elaine Dam covers the Rufus and Chaka Khan hit, Tell Me Something Good.

0: I'm Siddhartha Banerjee with your Environment Canada weather forecast for Quebec. In Montreal tonight, it'll be mainly cloudy with a 40% chance of showers and a risk of a thunderstorm, low 22. On Sunday, a mix of sun and cloud, high 28, humidex 33. In the Quebec City region this evening, mainly cloudy with a 40% chance of showers and a risk of a thunderstorm, low 19. On Sunday, you can expect cloudy weather with a 60% chance of showers in the morning and then a mix of sun and cloud to follow, high 27, humidex 33. In Sherbrooke, it'll be mainly cloudy with a 60% chance of showers and risk of a thunderstorm tonight, low 18. For Sunday, it'll be cloudy with a 60% chance of showers, followed by a mix of sun and cloud, high 27, humidex 33. In Mont-Tremblant tonight, a few showers this evening with the risk of a thunderstorm, low 18. On Sunday, you can expect a mix of sun and cloud, high 25, humidex 31. In Sept-Îles, it'll be clear tonight with a 40% chance of showers overnight and a risk of a thunderstorm. Fog patches expected, low 16. On Sunday, it'll be cloudy with a 60% chance of showers and a risk of a thunderstorm. Temperatures will be steady near 17.
1: This week on Bookends, Imani Thompson's debut novel, Honey, is about a PhD student who becomes a serial killer. After seeing so many stories about violence against women, Imani felt compelled to write one about violence against men.
2: Women serial killers are rare, both in real life and also, I would say, in fiction. And I'm wondering why you wanted to flip the script with a story about a female serial killer.
3: Largely because we always see the woman as a victim to violence, and I was so sick of watching this on our screens and seeing that violence very glamorized as well. So when I came up with the idea for the novel and this, you know, the premise of a female serial killer who's on the hunt for some of the world's bad men, I thought, well, what's interesting to me about violence there is to very consciously flip the lens and have her kill men in ways that women are often killed. And the idea is that the reader should feel very uncomfortable with this, because we should always feel very uncomfortable with the violence that's so prolific in our culture that we're seeing. So my point being in flipping it is to say, well, why do we

0: Land's 12,000 residents have been evacuated, and 55 people had to be rescued by helicopter. He doesn't have any information on structural losses, but some people say they saw their homes burning as they left. Thompson said, most importantly, he has not heard of any loss of life due to fire.
1: The CBC's Maurice Zeidler is monitoring the wildfire situation in BC. British Columbia RCMP say they're investigating a possible fatality.

growing list of farmers looking to hire him, especially to spray fields that are unusual shapes or hard to get into. Mooney says PEI is one of the first places in Canada to have a specific classification for agricultural drones, which he says is making the province a leader in this technology. Nancy Russell, CBC News, Chepstow, Prince Edward Island.

Good morning. I'm Sonali Karnick. You're listening to All in a Weekend on CBC Radio 1 on 88.5 FM in Montreal, 104.7 FM in Quebec City, 91.7 in Sherbrooke and across the province, as well as live streaming online onto the CBC Listen and the CBC News app. Let me tell you what's coming up on the program today. For our summer replay this morning after 7 o'clock, we'll be revisiting a story that has since advanced. A couple in NDG are getting to know their neighbors through weekly meetups. We'll hear what inspired neighbor nights on their street in our summer replay, and you can read about it on cbc.ca/Montreal. And just after 7:30, a rare rabies case in Quebec is raising concerns about how animals become infected and what people should know about the risks. We'll be talking about that with microbiologist Jason Tetreau. And just after 8 o'clock this morning, the Quebec film Kairos, about an out-of-work actor who finds a job as a late-night radio host in Montreal, is going strong at 13 weeks in cinema. Quite exceptional for a Quebec independent film. We'll speak with the filmmaker Jennifer Aline about the movie's success. And in the last half hour, we go on an unconventional food tour of Verdun with Natalie Doonan's new book, Eating the Urban Wild. We'll meet the author in studio this morning and hear about the possibilities of urban foraging, hunting, and fishing.

It is 22 degrees right now in Montreal. It was pretty swampy yesterday. It's going to feel the same today. We're going to go up to about 27 degrees for Greater Montreal and Southwestern Quebec. It looks like the showers are holding off today. We thought it was going to continue this morning. It has held off for today, not for tomorrow, but today. And it's going to be mostly sunny by this afternoon.

coming up on the program today. On our summer replay, a couple in NDG are getting to know their neighbors through weekly meetups. We'll hear what inspired neighbor nights on their street in our summer replay. And after 7:30, a rare rabies case in Quebec is raising questions about how animals become infected and what people should know about the risks. We'll be talking about that with microbiologist Jason Tetreault. And later on in the program, the Quebec film Kairos, about an out-of-work actor who finds a job as a late-night radio host in Montreal, is going strong at 13 weeks in cinemas. We speak with filmmaker Jennifer Aline about the movie's success. And have you ever gone duck hunting in Verdun? We're going to talk a little bit about the urban wild with author Natalie Dunin and her new book that does just that, Exploring the Urban Wild.

It is 22 degrees in Montreal. We were expecting some rain this morning, as I mentioned yesterday, but the forecast has shifted a little bit. So it doesn't look like we're getting rain today, but it's still going to be quite muggy for southwestern Quebec. So you know how it was feeling like you were taking a steam bath yesterday? No change. Still going to feel pretty hot and steamy today. We're reaching a high of about 27 this afternoon. Maybe a little gentler today. Feels more like 33 though with the Humidex, down to 20 overnight with a few clouds, but we are getting showers tomorrow. Quebec City, we're at 20 degrees right now and overcast. You could see a shower this morning. There is a risk of thunderstorms. And then into the afternoon, you might see one as well. A high of about 26 degrees, feeling like 34 today in Quebec City, down to 18 degrees overnight. In the townships, 19 degrees in Sherbrooke right now. Light rain falling, and that will continue for a couple hours. And there is a risk of a thunderstorm this morning as well still. Then a mix of sun and cloud. And you could see some more showers this afternoon. A high of about 26 degrees, feeling like 32. Down to 17 overnight with a few clouds. 17 in the Laurentians right now and partly cloudy. Also a slight chance of showers this morning and going up to about 25 this afternoon under mainly sunny skies and then down to 16 overnight with a few clouds. Rouyn-Noranda, I know you had a heat warning yesterday, or Saguenay had a heat warning yesterday. Rouyn-Noranda had hot conditions. But 12 degrees and partly cloudy right now has cooled off, but it will go up to 23 this afternoon, and there is a chance of showers and thunderstorms, and down to 15 overnight with a few clouds. Trois-Rivières, 19 degrees and overcast. As sun's coming out, though, later this morning, very gradual clearing and the mix of sun and cloud really in the morning, mainly sunny in the afternoon. A high of 27 degrees, feeling more like 33 with the Humidex, down to 19 overnight with a few clouds. Oh, and let's check Gaspé because it is doing some... We are getting some precipitation for Gaspé. Fog clearing up, a rain starting within the next hour, and it will continue throughout the day on and off, reaching a high of about 20 degrees by this afternoon and down to 16 overnight with a few clouds. And it looks like there's a risk of thunderstorms as well in Gaspé this evening and overnight. That is your look at weather, 14 minutes past 6 o'clock. 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That is our text message line. Or send us an email as you did yesterday, and I got back to you. Haha, I'd answered them all yesterday. weekend.montreal@cbc.ca. And this is my last day for a few weeks. I'm going on vacation with my family for a little while. My kids are very anxious to see me on a weekend in the morning. They're not used to it. It freaks them out every time I'm home on a Saturday and Sunday. And my little guy who is very attached to me is hilarious because he'll walk into the bedroom and be like, what are you doing here? I'm like, I love you too. Good morning. And then it takes him a while to register that I'm here and then he's happy. But at first he's like, you're messing up my order. I manipulate dad in the morning for a while and now I can't do that with you. Yes, sir. That's how it's going to be for a few weeks. So 514-566-9066, that is our text message line. If you were lucky enough to see her at the Black Sheep Inn in Wakefield last night, you caught only one of two shows Genevieve Rassette was doing this summer. On Facebook, she says she's been gardening, reading, and going to the pool before she tours again in the fall. Here she is with Golden.

0: That was Genevieve Rosset with Golden, 18 minutes past 6 o'clock. Well, his mother fell victim to a romance scam, so Carlos Barragan set off to find the perpetrator. It led the reporter to Nigeria, where he sought to understand the lives of these fraudsters and the conditions that allow such scams to thrive. This weekend on CBC Radio's The Sunday Magazine, he'll join guest host Saroja Coelho to share what he found.
1: Most of them, they were my age. Back then I was 26, 27. Some of them were even younger. And, you know, you have one main character whose name is Biggie, who is smoking weed all the time. And he's very funny, lazy at the same time. And he's worried that I don't have enough food for breakfast. You know, like you start seeing all the different complexities of any human being. And with this, I'm not condoning their actions. But in the case of a romance scammer, for example, or even a scammer, we didn't have got into the complexity of how their lives are. So by spending time with Biggie and these other characters, then I realized that there were these wrinkles that make us very human, these complexities and contradictions. And I found that there was not a story about these scammers. And I wanted to understand how their life was. And, you know, for example, Biggie lives with his parents. He's 30 years old. When he has to pay a bribe to some police officers because he was carrying a bit of weed. So because he has now a debt with a friend, he's engaging in a scam, and he's scamming a doctor in America by pretending he's a white woman. So suddenly you have this character who is a bit depressed, 30 years old. He wants to stop being a scammer, but because he needs the money, he's scamming a doctor in America who is making $40,000 a month. And he confesses to Biggie that he's very lonely. So by doing that, I try to append the expectations of what the reader or even myself expected that a Nigerian

0: camera would be.
1: But the other piece that really comes out thinking about Biggie is that they have an exceptional emotional intelligence. There's such an ability to be empathetic or appear empathetic to very lonely people living on the other side of the world who live in a context and in a world completely different from their own. And so they spend all of this time invested in their clients, trying to at the same time make money off of these people. That's such an interesting tension that they have a moral compass, enough so that they can understand the lives of these other people. They are always there, but they can also turn it off and take money that they know is going to cause harm and damage in that person's life.
0: Of course, these young men find ways to justify what they are doing because otherwise they could not do it. They are hurting another human being, and that's very painful. And but the way they kind of like shut down their conscience is that by taking so many drugs, or maybe by like what Biggie does, he kind of like frames what he's doing as he was a therapist. He tells me I'm listening to what they have to tell me all the time. So I think that they're giving me money because they need to hear my opinion. So I think you're right. But I think it's important not to lose the perspective of these young men at the beginning when they start scamming like a cease. They have absolutely no idea how to get money from a victim, right? They don't know what these Americans, these Canadians, these Europeans are going through. The way it works is that they learn through practice. They talk to so many people and they fail so many times that at some point they kind of learn what the other person needs to hear. And what this other person who's being scammed, this victim, needs to hear is validation, is attention. These young scammers, they always told me that the key thing to get money from a victim is to give them attention. And I would try and mention loneliness, but no, they would bring the word attention once and again in the interview.
2: That's Sergio Coelho speaking with reporter Carlos Barragan about his time embedded with romance scammers in Nigeria. You can hear their full conversation this weekend on the Sunday Magazine. 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In much of the country, it's gardening season, as we know. But instead of seeds and soil, members of the Chemainus Nation are building a home for clams. Skye Augustine maintains and harvests clam gardens. She says restoring clam gardens helps to improve Indigenous nations' ability to feed themselves, and that, historically, Indigenous people thrived when working in close relationships with nature when harvesting. Augustine told Unreserved host Rosanna Dearchild about a recent gathering on the beach. Over 100 people came to reconnect and tell stories while harvesting and eating clams together.
3: Through the time that the restoration project was kind of taking place, so over the last 12 years, there were over 100 Indigenous people who were able to visit the beach each year, and who were reconnecting, sharing knowledge, harvesting, eating our ancestral foods. Mm-hmm. And it's been thousands of hours of not only our people but also volunteers who are coming to help out, who are excited about being able to contribute to building a vibrant future.
4: Oh, that sounds amazing. And so then why are clam gardens and the restoration of these clam gardens important to, first of all, your community, your nation, and to you?
3: Clam gardening, I think clam gardening is important because it's us reclaiming our ability to feed ourselves, and it's us reclaiming our relationships with the natural world around us. One of the people that I work with has described it to me as our people and our elders have spent so much energy protecting and preserving and then recovering so many parts of our culture. And so, you know, that we saw that happen with our ceremony. It went underground. People risked so much to preserve that knowledge and to bring it back. And that's how we share our governance systems. And it's through restoring these ways of life that we recover our ability to feed ourselves.
4: Mm-hmm. And is this resurgent, spreading down the coast? Are there other nations also taking it on?
3: As we talk about this work more and more, I think there's

This is CBC News. Good morning. It's 6:30. I'm Stephanie Miles with your CBC News from Montreal. The Premier of British Columbia has declared a province-wide state of emergency

0: Kelly Green, BC's Minister of Emergency Management, says they need the flexibility to make decisions in the face of the worsening wildfires.
1: We know that we need the tools of a provincial state of emergency at the ready in case we need to enact those specific powers at a moment's notice. It will give us the ability to do things like commandeer accommodations or bring in local travel restrictions in specific areas if it should become necessary.
0: About 9,700 more residents have been told to be at the ready to leave their homes if necessary. And the evacuations in BC have forced people into community centers and hockey arenas, sleeping on cots with not much more than the clothes on their backs. Brady Strachan has more.
2: Oh, yes.
3: A volunteer with the Salvation Army hands out granola bars to evacuees. Dozens of people are sleeping on cots inside this hockey arena after fleeing advancing flames late Friday night. Ashley Lord fled south to Asuyus with her pets. She's still trying to process the magnitude of the disaster.
4: Yeah, it's a huge shock for sure. You don't even know like what to grab, and you're just kind of trying to if you have to say goodbye to your house, it's like, what do you grab? And you just want your family to be safe.
3: The province has declared a state of emergency, with Premier David Eby urging tourists to stay away from the region. Back at the evacuation center, evacuees like Lord are bracing for news of what has been lost back home.
4: We don't know if our house has made it through the fire, if it's gone, if it's still there. We just don't know.
3: Brady Strachan, CBC News, West Kelowna.
0: There's even a group of about 40 migrant workers bunked down at an arena in West Kelowna. They were bussed in from a cherry farm where they worked as the fire bore down on them. The Bald Range fire has cut a swath through prime Okanagan agricultural land right at the peak of the summer harvest. And there's a vacancy on the Quebec court in Baie-Comeau, but the group that normally provides the justice minister with a short list of candidates is short. It's just one local citizen. The board that governs the province's judicial selection process is asking North Shore citizens to get involved. Sarah Kate Dallaire reports.
5: You have to have a local representative of the people on the selection committee.
6: Jacques Nadeau is with Quebec's Professions Board. He says the board currently lacks citizen volunteers to serve on its committee in Baie-Comeau.
5: We have always a lawyer or a former judge, for instance, in the selection committee, and we have a representative of the local people.
6: So Nadeau is urging residents to step up.
5: We have a shortage of potential members of the selection committee in that region, so we're asking for people to send us their resume.
6: The judicial shortlist process only requires a few days of training and deliberation, and participants are paid. Nadeau says they're essential to assure the locals' perspectives are taken into account. For the judge, there is a shortlist, and the justice minister makes the final choice. All of the province's professional orders require citizen participation. Nadeau says it's important to find regular citizens to serve. He says they assure citizen services are protected and that North Shore residents' voices are heard. Sarah Kate Dallaire, CBC News, Quebec City.
0: Ever wanted to own your own island? Well, the owners of a tiny plot of land in the Rivière des Prairies in Laval could strike that item off your bucket list. Île Drouin is for sale. The asking price, $50,000. But as Cassandra Yanez Layton reports, there are a few caveats.
7: Imagine your own island, a little piece of nature surrounded by the waters of Montreal. L'Île Drouin in Laval is for sale, and it's going for only $50,000. But there's a catch, or a few. It's pretty small, about 9,500 square meters. It's only accessible by boat, and obviously, it's in a flood zone.
8: Maybe more in the spring, I would guess that, you know, there's less place, less area possible for sure.
7: Realtor Sasha DeSantis posted the listing for the property over the weekend, and the reactions and the memes have been pouring in.
8: I think that's the part that I like the most, just seeing people putting the island in ChatGPT. For me, it was more like a listing, a strange listing, but it was another listing for sale. So to have that many, like millions of people seeing that and commenting, it's crazy.
7: So what would a buyer even be able to do with this piece of land? Not much, really. According to the city, it can be used for activities that don't disrupt the natural environment. So no permanent structures. According to the city, it could be used to go for a walk, take in nature, or just relax. But DeSantis says he's not worried. He already has a few prospective buyers lined up.
0: That was a CBC

0: D's Cassandra Yenes Layton. And finally, a story that strikes at the core of every parent's worst nightmare. Porter Airlines flight from Victoria to Toronto had to turn back this week because a youngster was standing on a seat and wouldn't buckle up as the flight was taxiing to the runway. So a spokesperson said they had to do it as a security precaution. Now, the problem is it was a night flight, and so the Victoria runways closed at 12:30 a.m. By the time they got the kid and the parent and their luggage off the plane and tried to refile the paperwork, it would have been too late. And so they had to cancel the flight, and it did take off the next day. So the parent pretty much now is still feeling the glare of all the people on that plane who had to take off, and even though they completely related to what the parent was going through. And that was your Sonali Karnik, CBC News.
1: My nightmare. Oh my gosh. Although I have two boys. They're good kids. I have very rarely witnessed that level of refusal. Well, I'm going to call it.
0: Well, from what I read, rarely. You know, there was a parent accompanying the kid and the flight crew, and everybody was trying to get this kid to sit down and buckle up, and it just wasn't happening. Now, was this a one-shot deal, or was this poor? Is this what this poor parent has to deal with 24/7?
1: Every day.
0: Imagine the looks they were getting.
1: Oh, and the
0: people
1: judgment.
0: Were getting off
1: the
0: and
1: judgment.
0: The judging. Yep.
1: Yeah.
0: Paints a picture, doesn't it?
1: I'm going to have nightmares about that. And we are getting on a plane at some point this summer. So
0: good luck with that.
1: Yep. All right. We're going to have some discussions.
0: Is there such a thing as child tranquilizers?
1: Actually, you know, so, okay. Parents, we're not going to talk about it.
0: But.
1: Sure. I mean, are they legal? We're not going to talk about it. There's some cases, like there's extreme cases. Obviously, your child has some type of disability. There's something you need to manage. In those cases, I completely understand it.
0: And it may well have been that. However, the judging level would still be off the charts.
1: Off the charts. So my heart does go out to those parents for what they have to deal with, maybe every day. And the passengers, I'm sorry you had to go through it. I'm sorry you did. It's not a great situation, but you don't have a lot. All of your other solutions, I'm sure, are either illegal or, you know, against the code of human rights. So
0: yeah.
1: There you go.
0: Yeah.
1: Yeah. Just remember, we have laws. Okay. 22 minutes away from 7 o'clock. Let's take a look at your weather forecast. It did come pouring down yesterday evening, and it later than I thought it would, actually, because I kept waiting. We got like sprinkles at 3 or 4, and then it was just pouring in the evening. And in the Alouettes game too, I didn't see much of much rain or thunder, but there was definitely lightning and thunder yesterday. But today we're going up to a high of about 28 degrees for Greater Montreal and Southwestern Quebec. It is going to still feel kind of muggy, so we're still looking at feeling like the mid-30s when it comes to the humidex, down to 21 degrees overnight and partly cloudy. We are expecting showers and thunderstorms tomorrow, but not any cooler, a high of about 27. And it's going to be a pretty warm week overall. For Quebec City, a chance of scattered showers and thunderstorms this morning, a high of 27 degrees, down to 15 overnight, under partly cloudy skies. And we are expecting a slight chance of showers and thunderstorms tomorrow, for the high of 25 for Quebec City. Townships, a high of 27 today with some scattered showers and partly cloudy tonight, a low of 14. I'm going to tell you when those showers are coming in for the townships, working with a couple of... So you could see some this morning in the townships, looking at Sherbrooke specifically right now, but around as well. And then into the afternoon is when you're going to also see those showers. Again, up to 27 degrees, feeling kind of muggy and humid. 14 overnight under partly cloudy skies. For the Laurentians, a mix of sun and cloud, a high of 25 degrees, down to 14 overnight under partly cloudy skies. And a chance of showers tomorrow, a high of 23 with a risk of thunderstorms. Showers continue tomorrow night as well. Lower St. Lawrence, we're looking at some scattered showers today. A risk of thunderstorms, a high of 22. That will start in the afternoon. It will continue in the evening with some scattered showers and a low of 14, a risk of thunderstorms overnight into tomorrow morning as well. We're also going to see a few showers to start the day. And for Baie-Comeau, scattered showers today, a risk of thunderstorms, a high of 18 degrees, cloudy. Tonight, chance of showers, a low of 13 degrees, partly cloudy. And then tomorrow,

High of 22 degrees with some scattered showers throughout the day and a mix of sun and cloud. And for the Abitibi, some scattered showers, a high of 25 today, a mix of sun and cloud. Other than that, slight chance of showers again tonight, a low of 14 degrees. And then tomorrow, you're going to see a risk of thunderstorms and a high of 21 under cloudy skies with scattered showers. That is your look at weather, 18 and a half minutes away from 7 o'clock. Let's take a quick look at sports. Well, Davis Alexander threw four touchdown passes and Tyson Philpott caught three of them as the Montreal Alouettes thumped the visiting Edmonton Elks 48-30. Philpott's third touchdown reception of the game with 5:55 left in the fourth quarter put an exclamation point on a dominant showing. So Davis Alexander launched a 54-yard bomb deep to his favorite target, drawing ole ole chants from the crowd. Totally didn't think that was going to go through, but it's Tyson Philpott. Of course he's going to catch it. It was a fantastic play. And in Vancouver, the BC Lions show they still have plenty of game with a 27-24 win over the visiting Hamilton Ticats. And middleweight boxer and two-time Olympian Tamara Thibault of Quebec is the new unified IBF WBO middleweight world champion, winning by unanimous decision against Australia's Desley Robinson for the title fight. The Sheffield native trains in the Schwinningen native rather trains in Sheffield, England. This win makes Thibault a world champion after just five pro fights, a feat only a handful of boxers have achieved. She's actually making a comeback as an Olympic style boxer, eyeing the podium in Los Angeles 2 years from now. Now, she keeps winning on both fronts. She could become the first reigning pro champion to win an Olympic gold medal in boxing. And I don't think she's that's not exactly an underestimation of her talents right now. In tennis, Poland's Iga Świątek secured a quarterfinal berth at the National Bank Open. In the women's tennis tournament in Toronto with a three-set win over Ukraine's Marta Kostyuk, the seventh seed next faces Russia's Dana Schneider. And Leila Fernandez of Laval, Quebec, plays Japan's Naomi Osaka in tonight's featured match at the National Bank Open in Toronto. And crowd favorite Filipino Alexandra Ayala plays 12th-seeded Belinda Bencic of Switzerland in another round of 16 match tonight. And in Montreal, defending champion Ben Shelton of the U.S. plays Joao Fonseca of Brazil in one of the featured NBO matches. It is 17 and a half minutes away, 17 minutes away from 7 o'clock. There we go. I'm judging it by the second. You're listening to All in the Weekend. Text us here anytime at 514-566-9066. Montreal artist Basha Bulat has an upcoming EP called Bouquet coming out later this month, and she'll be touring Quebec this fall. Here she is with Right Now.

0: from 7 o'clock. A team of researchers at Université Laval is looking to map some of the trees located on private land in Quebec City. The project first started back in 2024, and the team has managed to collect data on nearly 14,000 trees since then. All of this has been done with the help of local residents, and the team is hoping to gather even more information to paint a more accurate picture of the city's landscape. For more on why they're doing this, Quebec AM guest host Rachel Watts spoke this week with Janani Sivaraja. She holds the research chair on urban trees and their environment at Université Laval.
1: Why is it important for you to be collecting information about trees that are all on private land?
2: So this project, we were actually in studio in 2024 launching this project in May. And one of the reasons is many municipalities across Canada and the world, about 50 to 60% of the tree canopy cover is on private lands, but we do not have this information. So cities and even nonprofit organizations who are doing many planting programs, they are basing their decisions just on public tree inventory. And public tree inventory, it's only about 30 to 40% that the city of Quebec has the information, and we're still lacking all of this other information that we need to make sound judgment calls and for planning purposes. And often these spaces are managed by private residents, institutions, or enterprises, and municipalities sometimes do not have the capacity to do that. So we are mandated by the City of Quebec, as well as other local partners, Collective Canopé, CERFO, and Association de Rives Forestières. They all have been working collectively with us to try to paint a complete portrait of the urban tree canopy.
1: Yeah, I wanted to understand a bit about that collaboration that you're also talking about. And in this project, I understand that you have several partners, including the city. What role are they playing?
2: So, for example, City of Quebec, it's definitely one of our financial partners, but it's an investments they are making. And also some of the other collaborators, they are partners who give us access to institutions and enterprises. For example, Association de Rives Forestières, they do a lot of tree planting programs across the city, and they have contacts, so they connect us with these people who have trees on their land, and our team is sometimes called in to do an inventory, or they participate by taking the trees themselves. For example, last week I just did an interview on the French network, and we had a citizen, an employee of a school, Extravet Senkar, who came in, and she participated. She shared her experiences with our interns and how important it is to have that information for their schoolyard planning. It is important to have a complete portrait, because sometimes, for example, with the emerald ash borer, we saw that a lot of the ash trees were cut down. And if we do not have a complete inventory, we cannot make any planning decisions or strategic planning when it comes to incoming infestations.
1: Mm. Yeah, that's interesting. So that's how it's also being used, this data.
2: Exactly. This data is for everyone. And sometimes people do not realize when a research chair is taking this information, it's not just for research. It's for providing the tools necessary for the city to make judgment calls on how to navigate some of the incoming infestations. For example, that is just one example. Or nonprofit organizations could be like, okay, we have a different diversity of species on private land. For example, this is not even completely published in a scientific article, but we do have different diverse species on private land versus public land. So some of the trees that we do not often see planted for various reasons, because we do prioritize trees that are more tolerant to urban stressors or pollutions or salting in the winters more than some of these other species. But on private land, it's basically based on people's preferences and what they like to plant or for aesthetic purposes. So we are seeing in the City of Quebec, trembling aspen, tamarack, those are species that you often wouldn't see in the public tree inventory. So our canopy is actually more diverse than we have previously known, just based off the 14,000 trees we have collected. And this summer, we are adding 2,000 more. And a lot of residents and citizens have been so warm and welcoming, and they are participating in the work.
1: Yeah, you're already talking about what you found, and maybe there will be more discovery.

0: stories, but I'm curious, as of right now, have there been any particularly impressive trees or species that you've come across in terms of private land?
1: Just looking at the quantity of conifer preferences. So, for example, conifers are not planted on public lands, maybe in parks, but not on street trees. They are not prioritized. And often this is for various different reasons, because we want the large canopies, we want the different leaf traits to absorb the pollutants. And some of the large canopies are better, they hold longer, they live longer than certain conifers as well. So sometimes these are not prioritized, but we are seeing people do like their conifers, in at least in Quebec City.
0: Is it aesthetic?
1: It is aesthetic, and maybe there is some, like my favorite tree is white pine. I love the Pinus robus, but people have different preferences. And this is also something we do have to be considered, is that data is power, data is powerful. And when you have sufficient data, and it is a collective responsibility, not just the researchers, the citizens, the residents, enterprise, institutions, to better handle some of these emergencies that we would be facing in the future. Just for example, the oak wilt in southern Ontario, it's already been detected, it's established, it's just going to come here. That's going to affect a lot of our oaks. About 12 different oaks are native to Canada. 9 of them or 10 of them are present in the eastern Canada, and 4 native to Quebec, and lots of other non-native oaks are also planted in urban ecosystems. And we're also seeing the spotted lanternfly on the rise. It's not established yet, but there was one isolated incident in Ontario, and it is going to come. Like, I'm not playing the devil's advocate here. These infestations are going to come, and Quebec City is usually the last of the cities to be affected, because we are in a unique niche in the northern city. And if we have the data, we early intervention saves cost in terms of operations, and we could also do effective management early on before it establishes and before it hurts many of our trees. So better data, better decision making, and municipalities and nonprofits and research can be better informed. And that's the goal of this project. And this map that we have, any citizen, any resident could go and consult it. They could even look at their trees in their neighborhood or in their gardens. And if they want to say, okay, well, I don't see a service berry here planted, oh, let me plant one. They could take the initiative to diversify.
0: They could fill the gaps, I guess.
1: Exactly. Okay. So that is the objective of this project. And it is registered in Open Science Framework. So internationally, people could even have a better understanding of Quebec City tree canopy. And private tree data is very scarce in Canada. There's a couple of examples in Montreal and Quebec City. I have colleagues right now looking at it in Vancouver a bit, but it's very scarce. And more than half of the urban tree canopy is on private land. So what are we doing? We need that information in order to make effective judgment calls. And that's where we are trying to fill the gap. And we cannot do this alone as researchers. We need the support of the community. And so far, people have been super excited, enthusiastic, and residents have been organizing little events in their neighborhoods.
0: Okay.
1: And you are welcome. Like, if you're listening, feel free to write to us. Our team could come and support you, accompany you in this process, even provide training if needed, if you want to do a little neighborhood activity. Also, if you have children are on vacation, and like involving your children in taking this canopy cover in their neighborhoods, it's a great initiative.
0: Yeah, I understand you have sort of a tutorial on how to, you know, help people understand how to sort of take count of these trees.
1: Yes.
0: Can you explain that?
1: So my early on, in 2024, my master's student, who's just finishing, Savannah O'Connor-Bissinger, she recorded amazing capsule videos. Oh, all of them are in French, unfortunately, but we do have English pamphlets. If anyone need them, they could get in touch with us. And of course, our team is completely bilingual. So if you have needs of access, we are able to provide that. So please do reach out to us if there's any concerns. But this map is on Open Science Framework, so the data is publicly available. And I truly believe that applied research, research is meant to be outside, not closed into a journal scientific article. It's meant to be used. And the city is using this data to plan for their next steps.
0: And, you know, people might be listening, and some people may have huge backyards, lots of trees.

0: trees on their property. What about people who might not have as many, who might have a few trees? Is it still worth it for them to reach out?
1: Every tree counts. And I wanna emphasize this message. And also, we have two ways. They could collect it themselves using very simple tools in their house, or they could email us and our team will come to them, their yards, if they give us permission to take the tree, the inventory ourselves. And you will actually get, if you like, you could have a snapshot, like a extract of your trees. So we could give you like what are your trees on your property, like a document afterwards.
0: Okay, it helps them to keep track.
1: Exactly.
0: And maybe, you know, think about what else they want to plant, I guess.
1: Of course. I think that's the initiative as well. And planting a tree, it's beyond selfish motives. It's very altruistic. And I say this all the time. And some of my prior research have demonstrated that trees do provide just in your neighborhood other services such as UV protection, children who are exposed. These are indirect benefits. They do study better when their schoolyard is more green. So planting a tree on your property, it extends beyond yourselves. There's a lot of ecosystem benefits associated with it at the neighborhood, even at the local regional level.
0: Well, Janani, thank you so much for coming on Quebec AM to explain all about this. How is it best that people reach out to you?
1: So please go onto our website, cromffgg.ulaval.ca. All the information is there. Or you could email us. If you just Google CROM, C-R-A-U-M, which stands for Charte de Recherche sur l'Arbre Urbain et son Milieu, so you could easily have access to the information online. We are everywhere on social media.
2: Janani Sivaraja holds the research chair on urban trees and their environment at Université Laval. We're about 3 minutes away from 7 o'clock. I'm just going to take a quick look at the road work going on this weekend. If you are driving around Boucherville, you noticed a couple of closures until tomorrow morning. Highway 20 West closed between Boulevard de Montarville and the next access, so that's exit 95. Also in Boucherville, Boulevard de Montarville South closed between Chemin de Touraine and the access to the 20 West at De Montarville Boulevard heading north remains open. In Vaudreuil-Dorion, there'll be counterflow traffic, rather, on Cité des Jeunes between Chemin de la Petite Rivière and Highway 30 until tomorrow at 5 a.m. And there'll be, of course, reminder, one single lane over the Victoria Bridge until Thursday, September 10th at all times, according to the following schedule: towards Montreal between midnight and noon, towards the South Shore between noon and midnight. And in the Sud-West, there's a complete closure of the intersection of St. Patrick and Bridge Streets until 8 p.m. tonight for Hydro-Québec work. It is a minute and a half away from 7 o'clock. Stephanie Miles has the headlines.
3: Well, the Premier of British Columbia has declared a province-wide state of emergency because of the wildfires out there. Some 22,000 residents, most of them in the Okanagan, have had to evacuate. And closer to home, the annual Fierté Montréal Pride Parade goes today in downtown, 1 p.m. The route runs along a 2-kilometer stretch of René Lévesque and ends in the village. And people in the Laurentian town of Val David are trying to figure out who keeps destroying a pride flag installed to celebrate Pride Week. It's had to be replaced 4 times already.
2: Thanks very much, Stephanie. You can text us here anytime at 514-566-9066. Hopefully the showers will hold off for the Pride Parade. But in the Laurentians, we'll see how the weather is going. I'll give you a full forecast after we'll report.
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8: I'm Saroja Coelho. Romance scams are among the most impactful types of fraud. Coming up, we'll hear about a reporter's trip to Nigeria to understand some of the people behind them and what they reveal about inequality and loneliness in the digital age.
9: This is World Report. Good morning. I'm Mark Carcasol.
10: It happened so quickly. We came home from the beach. We saw the plume of smoke And then within

white farmer, Gerald Stanley, is still a flashpoint for racial tension. The 22-year-old and four others drove onto Stanley's farm on August 9, 2016. Stanley claimed they tried to steal a vehicle. He confronted the group and said his gun went off accidentally. A jury found him not guilty of second-degree murder and manslaughter. Bushy's mother, Debbie Baptiste, remains bitter about that decision.

coming up on the show in this half hour of the program. We're going to replay our interview about a couple in NDG. We're getting to know their neighbors through weekly meetups. We'll hear what inspired neighbor nights on their street in our summer replay. And after 7:30, a rare rabies case in Quebec is raising questions about how animals become infected and what people should know about the risks. We'll be talking about what microbiologist, we'll talk about that with microbiologist Jason Tetreault. And

In the last half hour of the program, you can go foraging, fishing, duck hunting, and planting in Verdun. We're going to talk about the urban wild with author Natalie Dunin. It is 22 degrees in Montreal. We aren't expecting showers today, as of now, from what I can see on the radar, but it is going to be hot and muggy again, going up to about 27 degrees, feeling more like 33 this afternoon, and going down to 20 degrees overnight with just a few clouds. We are expecting showers tomorrow, however, and then midweek, we looks like we're going to get some showers for Quebec City. It's 20 degrees. Overcast right now. The sun should be coming out a little bit in the afternoon. It looks like that chance of shower has passed for the morning, but we are going to see a chance of showers and thunderstorms this afternoon for Quebec City, a high of 26 degrees, down to 18 overnight with a few clouds. 18 degrees in Sherbrooke right now. We are expecting that there's a chance of a shower or thunderstorm this morning, and then a mix of sun and cloud. And then again in the afternoon, scattered showers and thunderstorms are expected. Only 40% chance, though. A high of 26, feeling like 32 with the humidex, going down to 17 degrees overnight with a few clouds. For Mont-Tremblant, mostly cloudy and 18 degrees right now. And in the Laurentians, are going to see a mainly sunny afternoon and pretty warm, going up to about 25 this afternoon, a slight chance of showers this morning, down to 16 degrees overnight with a few clouds. Trois-Rivières, 20 degrees, currently a few clouds. It's going to be a sunny and cloudy periods is what you're going to see really today. There's a slight chance of showers and thunderstorms this morning, and then in the afternoon, reaching a high of about 27 degrees, feeling more like 33, and down to 19 degrees overnight. And Gaspé, we're looking at 14 degrees, and some fog whirling in right now, but showers throughout the morning and in the afternoon. Chance of thunderstorms in the evening, reaching a high of about 20 degrees and then going down to 16 overnight with showers and thunderstorms. 13 minutes past 7 o'clock, and you can text us here anytime at 514-566-9066. Well, as band The Deers released their ninth album in November, but we can't forget Murray Lightburn's solo album, Once Upon a Time in Montreal. The title track could have been on the soundtrack to the movie we're going to talk about in a few minutes, Kairos. Oh, that is the wrong song for this half hour. How about I get the right one? Would you like that? I got too excited about the rest of the show coming up. So I actually know, I've told you yesterday, I've had a hard time figuring out what day it is. Now I don't even know what time it is. Can you tell that I'm going on vacation at the end of today? Can you tell yet? My brain is apparently there. This spring, Juno Award-winning Ontario singer-songwriter Donovan Woods released an EP called Squander Your Gifts. It's about the loss of a friend who passed away unexpectedly. This is I Talk About You.

0: That was Donovan Woods with I Talk About You, 17 minutes past 7 o'clock. In late June, Jenny Donovan and her husband Andy decided to meet their neighbors in NDG. They started a weekly outdoor gathering that they called NDG Neighbor Nights, and it was meant to be an opportunity for people to gather and have a drink and maybe make friends from out of their neighbors. After the first two meetings, Jenny Donovan came into studio to talk about the experiment. Here's our conversation. What inspired you to create Neighbor Nights?
1: Andy's always talked about wanting to have a pub. And I thought, well, I don't know how we're going to manage that, but we could certainly do something similar to that. And I think for me, there was a need to sort of get out and reconnect with the people that live nearby. Mm-hmm. Like, you know, we see them, but we don't really know much about them. And these are the people that are closest to us. Like, and I thought it would be interesting to see what would happen if we just put it out there.
0: Did you get the feeling, and I think a lot of people felt this during the pandemic, is that we just all isolated, and some of us didn't stop that isolation after, like, we kept to our little bubbles and then we didn't really do anything about it. And now we're like, oh, I have people I've never met who live on my street and maybe I should talk to them.
1: Yeah. I think we've been sort of increasingly insular, and I think the pandemic just really exacerbated that. And I think we've kind of atrophied into living a more isolated life. And mm-hmm. I don't think that that's our natural way of existing. So, I mean, even for us or for me to go out and try and organize something like this it's a stretch,
0: yeah.
1: You know, and it's a risk. Mm-hmm. Who knows how that's going to play out. But so far the response has been very positive. So I do think that we are missing that muscle of connecting to people, yep. and communicating with people in a real way.
0: You're a Gen Xer who grew up in NDG. What do you remember about growing up there?
1: Well, they always claimed that our generation was kind of the feral generation because we were the ones that would kind of like leave in the morning and be back, you know, as the sun goes down kind of thing. And for me, that was really precious yeah. time. You know, we'd get on our bikes and ride through the alleyways in NDG, and we'd end up at somebody's house, and our parents just kind of trusted that things were okay, and yeah. we always made it home somehow. And I think that's so important, and I think it's missing so much, yeah. just that sort of random play and getting out and being with people.
0: I mean, we're lucky enough to have a neighborhood where, like, I can send my kids out and I know everybody around us and I don't care where they go.
1: Yeah. Yeah.
0: They can go play at anybody's house, but not everybody has that. And I think especially when you're newer to the neighborhood, you know, even to the country, to the city, you don't always know how things work and you don't know people and how they're going to react to you. And that might be holding a few people back probably from doing that. But, you know, NDG, like every other neighborhood, has changed so much since, you know, when we were kids.

0: How do you think it's changed for you?
1: Well, I think the demographic has probably changed. I think just the natural evolution of growing cities changes. And I think just our modern culture has changed. I think across the board, we're all so much connected to internet and social media. And I think that translates in every neighborhood. So I think that the sort of camaraderie or friendship or openness that might have existed back when I was a kid might be dormant,
0: right?
1: A little more dormant, but it's there. And clearly it's just a question of creating space for it, that people will respond to it.
0: So tell me how neighbor nights work.
1: Well, so far it's just kind of off the cuff. I mean, Andy and I provide some very foamy beer on tap. So you're encouraged.
0: Beer on tap.
1: Yes. We have a little fridge with a keg and it's got a tap. And
0: oh my gosh.
1: We're working out the kinks though, because it's quite foamy. It takes like maybe 5 glasses to get
0: an
1: actual glass of beer. But we're working on that.
0: My husband is listening. Don't listen. Are you going to get me to...
1: And of course, we have lots of non-alcoholic drinks for whoever else prefers that. And we have popsicles for the kids. So we just put on some tunes. And like really the first gathering was sort of a indication of where to go with it, like who showed up. And really it was quite an array of ages. And well, like I was very happy to see a lot of kids. So that is informing how we're going to move forward. I mean, I know that the plan is I've already reached out to some really talented musicians. And so the plan is to have musicians come in and play. I'm working on a little mini parade for the kids, just a little thing around the block kind of, you know, so we're kind of working it out as we go.
0: Yeah.
1: Yeah.
0: I would say popsicles make you a very popular house.
1: Yes. Popsicle-ular.
0: Yeah, exactly.
1: Sorry. Oh, that was a bad joke.
0: No, we'll work on it. We're going to workshop
1: that. Yeah. There's probably a better way to do that.
0: Freezies as well.
1: Yes.
0: I will say very, very good to have on hand. My neighbor does give them out to my kids and then I don't see them.
1: That's how we encourage the kids to get out. There's popsicles.
0: I know. Exactly.
1: Yeah.
0: What have your neighbors told you about the experience?
1: Well, they've been actually really kind of grateful for it. Like, I mean, we had neighbors that have lived on our block for decades, and they know the people that live across that have also been there decades, but they've never actually spoken. So when they showed up like last week, it was the first conversation they'd ever had. And to me, that's golden. Like the fact that we can bring people that have been there together to actually start to connect on a real level. That's incredible to me. We also had an elderly couple from China. I mean, I don't know how long they've been living here, but they don't speak English, and they showed up with their phone to translate, and we brought them drink, and it was so touching. Like, and they said, we'll be back, you know? So I think the response has been generally positive. And I communicated with the neighbors. Yeah, it might get a little louder, but we promise it's not going to go into the late, late hours. That's the idea, is the having the 5 to 7-ish, because it's spilled over a little bit past 7. But I think the response has been really positive.
0: What happens if folks from outside the neighborhood turn up?
1: We block them. No.
0: If people... There's a cannon on site.
1: Yes.
0: No.
1: Our invitation was to NDG Neighbors and Beyond. And if there are people that are curious enough about what we're doing that aren't strictly NDG in the NDG neighborhood, then they're welcome to come. And in fact, I hope that whatever it is that we're doing here becomes something that somebody else might want to do in another neighborhood. Yeah. I would love, like, we have Porch Fest here. Mm-hmm. And honestly, there's something really special about going from like a few blocks down and there's a band performing. You move down like several other blocks and there's another group playing music. If we had like little neighbor gatherings like that all over the place, I think we would see a real change in our global community.
0: Absolutely.
1: Yeah.
0: And you see that too when there's somebody that has, you know, a belief or a set of beliefs that you just think, well, that's not actually realistic. And you talk to them and they meet somebody.
1: Yeah.
0: It changes.
1: Yeah.
0: Like it changes everyone. And also understanding that they're not alone and they're not living in this silo.

0: Yes.
1: With people who don't know them and aren't around them.
0: Yeah.
1: When you actually meet your neighbors who are in front of you, it does change things. Yeah.
0: And really kudos to all of the people that have come out, especially the first week that we did it last week. There were people that came there on their own, didn't know anybody, and they just took a chance. And I don't think everybody's naturally gregarious and wanting to meet people.
1: Yeah.
0: So it's a real act of courage, really, to come out. And I'm just hoping that that act was they felt that they were genuinely welcome and well received. And again, kudos to all the, because really, we can have something, but it only becomes what it can be if the people come.
1: Yeah.
0: So it's really all about the people.
1: What have you learned about the format over the last 2 weeks? Like, you mentioned there will be some musicians there, but what do you think needs to change? And what do you love about the way it works?
0: I love that. I mean, we've had two now, and the people that were at the first, like, we had a completely different group come in for the second one. So I think what surprised me was that I wasn't expecting as many kids to show up. Mm-hmm. And I'm thrilled to have the kids. The kids bring really a special energy, because we had an icebreaker on Thursday, because we had a little game where, you know, you had a safety pin and you had to try and get the person that you're talking to say no. And you win the safety pin. If you collect the most safety pins, you win a prize. And that prize was thanks to Leche Desserts. We went to Leche Desserts and they offered us a gift card to offer. So that's a prize. And I'm hoping to do more of that. I'm hoping that I can reach out to local businesses that might want to offer a little prize and we can integrate that into what we're doing. I really want this to be a full community kind of endeavor. And why not find a way to work with small businesses, local businesses? So thanks to Leche Desserts for our first little prize.
1: And listen, everyone has somebody in their neighborhood who loves to cook and to bake, and maybe their family has vanilla tastes, okay?
0: Yes.
1: And you're like, I'm tired of making a whole batch of something and nobody eating it.
0: Yeah.
1: Hello?
0: Yeah.
1: Share.
0: Yeah.
1: You can share. Don't let it go to waste.
0: Absolutely.
1: So what does success for this event look like for you?
0: I think success would mean that people are not just walking on the street, just walking by one another. They're actually able to call out someone's name and say, how you doing? I think down the road, I would love to see this extend into something that looks more like mutual aid, mm-hmm. like in the bigger picture.
1: Well, just people looking out for each other, you know, regardless of what their needs are.
0: Yeah.
1: You know, there's a flood. Everybody helps you. You know who that person's house who's, you know, they've flooded, what they need for that. If they've got other kinds of mobility or health issues, like, then you know your neighbors and you know what they're going to need at that point.
0: I think we need to start looking at alternative support systems. And go back to relying on our community. Mm-hmm. There's so much richness there and potential there. And I think to be relying on our more traditional or modern support systems, you know, I think we need to go back to feeling that people matter.
1: Yep.
0: And I think if we're investing in the people around us, that will yield many, many positive results.
1: Yeah.
0: Yeah.
1: I cannot wait to see how this develops, Jenny. This sounds
0: Me
1: like so much
0: too.
1: Fun. Jenny Donovan is the co-creator of NDG Neighbor Nights. I spoke with her after the first couple of gatherings in June, but the CBC's Hannah Beach dropped by on a Thursday night 2 weeks later, and you can read their article on CBC Montreal's website. It seems Neighbor Nights have been a very big success.
2: This is CBC News. Good morning, it's 7:30. I'm Stephanie Miles with your CBC News from Montreal. People in the Laurentians town of Val-David are trying to figure out who keeps destroying a pride flag. It was installed to celebrate Pride Week, but as Jay Turnbull reports, it's already had to be replaced 4 times.
3: Myself, I found that unacceptable.
4: Val-David Mayor Jean-Claude Rochelot decided to install the rainbow flag on the town's train station. He says vandals climbed the roof and got to the flag the very next day.
3: Somebody cut the bottom of the flag, and the next day, during the night, somebody cut off completely the flag and burned the flag down on the floor.
4: Rochelot says every time the town replaces it, someone either removes it or destroys it. And the municipality had to scrub comments.

0: statements it deemed inappropriate from its Facebook page about the flag.
1: It hadn't done that in 2026, then we're going to read things like that.
0: Raphael Provost was with Ensemble, a Quebec group promoting diversity. He says showing solidarity with 2S LGBTQ plus communities is important.
2: A flag just represents respect. So when you raise that kind of flag, you send a strong message to the rest of the world. Here, respect will win, not the hate.
0: Rochelot says a flag will be up until the end of Pride Week and then back again next year. Jay Turnbull, CBC News, Montreal.
3: Did you ever dream of owning your own island? Well, the owners of a tiny plot of land in the Rivière des Prairies in Laval could strike that item off your bucket list. Île de Rouen is for sale. The asking price, $50,000. And the interest online has been huge. But as Cassandra Yanis Layton reports, there are a few conditions.
4: Imagine your own island, a little piece of nature surrounded by the waters of Montreal. L'Île de Rouen in Laval is for sale, and it's going for only $50,000. But there's a catch, or a few. It's pretty small, about 9,500 square meters. It's only accessible by boat, and obviously, it's in a flood zone.
5: Maybe more in the spring, I would guess that, you know, there's less place, less area possible for sure.
4: Realtor Sasha DeSantis posted the listing for the property over the weekend, and the reactions and the memes have been pouring in.
5: I think that's the part that I like the most, just seeing people putting the island in ChatGPT. For me, it was more like a listing, a strange listing, but it was another listing for sale. So to have that many, like millions of people seeing that and commenting, it's crazy.
4: So what would a buyer even be able to do with this piece of land? Not much, really. According to the city, it can be used for activities that don't disrupt the natural environment. So no permanent structures. According to the city, it could be used to go for a walk, take in nature, or just relax. But DeSantis says he's not worried. He already has a few prospective buyers lined up.
3: That was the CBC's Cassandra Yanis Layton. And the weekend isn't over, but that's also true for construction and road closures. So here's the CBC's traffic columnist Lita Polson on what to avoid for the rest of the weekend.
6: Commuting in and around Boucherville this weekend may be difficult. A heavily used portion of Highway 20 West will be closed at the exit for Boulevard de Monterville. Plus, de Monterville South will be closed between Touraine and the access to 20 West. Both reopen Monday morning at 5 a.m. There's only one lane available over the Victoria Bridge, and that's until Thursday, September 10th, according to the following schedule. Towards Montreal, between midnight and noon. Towards the South Shore, between noon and midnight. There's more planned work on the REM network this weekend with a late opening of 7:30 a.m. on the Dumontang and Brossard branches. The Anse-à-l'Homme branch will only begin service at 10 a.m. Public transit is a great way to get to the Pride Parade on Sunday with limited parking in the area. It starts at 1 p.m. along René Lévesque between Robert Bourassa and Adadagan, with street closures including Metcalfe, Mansfield, Cathedrale, Adadagan, and René Lévesque. Plan and prepare and have a safe weekend. I'm Lita Polson for CBC News Montreal.
3: And finally, a hockey player from Montreal's West Island is getting ready to make her debut in the Professional Women's Hockey League. Sina Catterall was the first Quebecer selected in this year's draft, and she's taking her talents to Detroit. But before she chose hockey, Catterall was dominating the world of baseball. And as Natalia Weichsel reports, reaching the top of two sports ultimately means having to make a tough choice.
7: So this is where my dad would make the rink, and we'd have these steps going out.
8: Sina Catterall walks through her childhood backyard in Montreal's Pierrefonds-Borough, a patch of grass where her sporting journey began.
7: During nighttime with the lights shining on us was always my favorite part.
8: When the ice would melt, Catterall would pick up her cleats. She played baseball every summer, and two decades later, she's excelling in both.
9: Catterall dives and makes the catch.
8: Playing for Team Canada in women's baseball,
10: PWHL Detroit selects Sina Catterall.
8: And on the ice, securing a spot at the 2026 PWHL draft. But Catterall says that milestone is bittersweet because chasing her hockey dream meant saying goodbye to baseball.
7: The focus had to be hockey, you know. It's been definitely hard.
8: Noémie Marin coached Catterall at Cégep.
10: I know how hard it is to combine both sport. I know it takes dedication and work ethic, and Sina possesses both of those qualities.
8: The

0: 24-year-old hasn't shut out baseball completely. She hopes to one day be able to step back onto the diamond, this time as a coach. Natalia Weichsel, CBC News, Montreal.
1: And that was your CBC News.
2: Some people are just good at everything, Stephanie.
1: No, you know what? There are born athletes and made athletes, and some, and I saw this in tennis for so many years. You know, if you hit 1,500,000 tennis balls a month, you're going to be good at hitting a tennis ball. But then there are some, and you just look, and the hands are just there.
2: Yeah.
1: But in her case, ironically, you know, she's starting her professional hockey career right when the first professional women's baseball league just started up last weekend. So it overlaps a little bit, but I mean, who knows? Maybe she could be the ultimate two-sport athlete.
2: Exactly. She could be, you know, listen, depending on how the schedules are working, and it's a shorter schedule it's the first season for the professional women's baseball league in the U.S. It's a shorter season. Who knows what's going to happen next season?
1: If you're good enough, people make room for you.
2: Yeah.
1: Yep.
2: They'll make it happen. But pretty exciting story. And dad building a rink out in the backyard, pretty cool too. It is 23 minutes away from 8 o'clock. Let's take a look at your weekend weather forecast. Listen, we saw those showers a bit later on in the afternoon/evening for the most part, but there were thunderstorms and showers for sure. And we are getting a break from that today for Greater Montreal and Southwestern Quebec. So a mix of sun and cloud today, still fairly hot and muggy. We're looking at highs between 26 and 28. For Lanaudière, Montreal, Montérégie, feeling more like 35, 34. Partly cloudy tonight and a low of 21. Now, tomorrow, it'll cloud over in the morning, and we're looking at scattered showers in the afternoon with a risk of a thunderstorm, a high of 27 tomorrow. Quebec City, a mix of sun and cloud today, a chance of showers in the morning and a high of 27. Humidex 33, partly cloudy tonight, down to 15. A mix of sun and cloud tomorrow. Slight chance of showers in the afternoon with a risk of a thunderstorm and a high of 25. Townships mainly cloudy today, and we're looking at sort of scattered showers throughout the day with a risk of a thunderstorm this morning and a high of 27 degrees. Partly cloudy tonight, mainly cloudy tomorrow, and you will see another day with scattered showers, mostly in the afternoon, and a risk of a thunderstorm, a high of 26. Laurentian's a mix of sun and cloud, fog dissipating this morning, breezy and a high of 25. Partly cloudy tonight, down to 14. Cloudy tomorrow with some scattered showers in the afternoon and a risk of a thunderstorm, a high of 23. Trois-Rivières cloudy, becoming a mix of sun and cloud later this morning, a high of 27. Partly cloudy tonight and a low of 18. A mix of sun and cloud tomorrow, and you'll see some showers tomorrow as well in Trois-Rivières with a risk of thunderstorms, a high of 25. Lower St. Lawrence, a mix of sun and cloud. Scattered showers and a risk of a thunderstorm today and a high of 22 degrees, rather. Partly cloudy tonight. You might see another shower this evening, but there still is a risk of a thunderstorm and a low of 14. Tomorrow, starting out sunny for Rivière-du-Loup, and then early in the afternoon, then a mix of sun and cloud, and you might see a shower later in the afternoon, a high of 23. And for Baie-Comeau, cloudy with some scattered showers and a risk of a thunderstorm today, a high of 18 degrees. Partly cloudy tonight, chance of showers this evening, a low of 13. Starting out sunny tomorrow, and then clouds move in. Scattered showers in the afternoon, a high of 22. That is your look at weather. 20 minutes away from 8 o'clock, let's take a quick look at sports. Well, yesterday, Davis Alexander threw for 4 touchdown passes, and Tyson Philpott caught 3 of them as the Montreal Alouettes thumped the visiting Edmonton Elks 48-30. Philpott's 3rd touchdown reception of the game, with just about 6 minutes left in the fourth quarter, put an exclamation point on a dominant showing. Alexander launched a 54-yard bomb deep to his favorite target, and they had some ole ole ole chants coming from the crowd after that one. And in Vancouver, the BC Lions showed they still have plenty of game with a 27-24 win over the Hamilton Ticats, and who slipped to 3-6 in the CFL. Middleweight boxer and 2-time Olympian Tamara Thibault of Quebec is the new unified IBF WBO middleweight world champion, winning by unanimous decision last night. Thibault defeated Australia's Desley Robinson for the title fight. The Shawinigan native trains in Sheffield, England. The win makes Thibault a world champion after just 5 pro fights, a feat only a handful of boxers have achieved. So she's actually making a comeback as an Olympic-style boxer, eyeing the podium in Los Angeles 2 years from now. And if she keeps winning on both fronts, she could become the first reigning pro champion to win an Olympic gold medal in boxing. And big game on today.

Leila Fernandez of Laval, Quebec, plays Japan's Naomi Osaka in tonight's featured match at the National Bank Open in Toronto. That is your look at sports 19 minutes away from 8 o'clock. Montreal band The Franklin Electric is currently on tour in Europe, and they have a 2026 EP that they're sharing, From Something More. This is Roses.

0: That was a Franklin Electric with Roses, 15 minutes away from 8 o'clock. When we think about rabies, we often think about wild animals like raccoons or bats. But in a small town southwest of Montreal, a woman was attacked recently by a stray cat that was infected with rabies. Health officials stressed it was very unusual. This week, I spoke with Jason Tetreault about how rabies spreads and what this story can teach us. He's a microbiologist and author of The Germ Code. Hi, Jason. Welcome back.
1: Oh, it's a pleasure to be joining you.
0: What stands out to you about this story of the cat with rabies?
1: Yeah, the biggest thing that comes out of this is that this is what we call a spillover event. Okay, so an infectious disease is in the wild and then it shows up in our daily lives. We

0: hear about this all the time in the news, but it's usually Ebola in Africa or something along those lines. But we also have that happening here. And when you look at the area where this occurred, it's unfortunately adjacent to the northeastern United States, where they have been having a raccoon rabies outbreak for a very long time, right? So we know that that happened in 2006 to 2009 in that area. There was about 100 cases back then, and now it's happened again. But now we're up to 170 cases. And, you know, we're talking about raccoons and skunks and everything like that. But we do know that that can lead to that spillover into the domestic environment. This is exactly what's happened. That line between wildlife and human is getting thinner and thinner. And, you know, in this particular region, it just disappeared.
1: Yeah. So how does an animal like a cat get infected?
0: So we tend to use the word skirmish. So you have this interaction between the cat or dog and a wild animal, and that will lead to bites and scratches. But it isn't necessarily a fight. They may just have some kind of encounter where there might be a little bit of scratching and biting, but it's not something you're ever going to notice, right? So when that happens, the rabies, which is in the saliva of the animal, will get into the wound or the open sores or even the mouth of the cat or the dog, and then that virus is going to start working its way up to the brainstem. As that's happening, you're probably not going to see anything. And then you're going to eventually see some of the symptoms after several weeks. But the problem is that by the time you see the symptoms, it's probably way too late for that animal. So, yeah. And my veterinarian friends tell me, you know, it doesn't matter if you're two or four legged. If you feel that there has been any kind of exposure to rabies, they must get treated.
1: So what are the signs that an animal might be carrying rabies?
0: Yeah. And again, I'm going to preface this by essentially saying, if you see this, it's probably already too late and you just have to call or go see a veterinarian or something like that. But normally what we say is the first thing with wild animals is they're going to be acting a bit differently. So nocturnal animals you'll be seeing in the daylight. That being said, I used to live in Toronto where the raccoons would come out during the sun and sunbathe.
1: Yeah.
0: So that's really not the best way. The other thing is they may be aggressive, yes, but sometimes they just simply lose their fear and they become friendly. And that too, apparently, is something. But now we see these Instagrams of people, you know, domesticating foxes and, you know, rubbing their bellies while they're laughing, right? So that's no longer a thing. However, what is important is stumbling, confusion, disorientation. If that's happening, that's a major problem. That can also happen in the cats and the dogs, along with sudden aggression associated with that, because they don't know what's going on, and now you become the enemy. Eventually, you're going to have the drooling. The drooling is a huge problem. We know about the foaming of the mouth, but that's very, very late stage. Paralysis, also very, very late stage. So we want to make sure that we're taking care of our animals before we see any of those symptoms.
1: So if you, as you mentioned, you know, if dogs and cats are going out and you are fearful of them because it is in your region, you know, what's the earliest sign you're going to see in your cat and dog? Is it like all of those above?
0: They're going to be a little bit more aggressive, and they're also going to not see you as being somebody who is their friend. They're going to see you in a way that is like they feel that they're being attacked because something is happening in their brainstem and it's affecting their entire bodies and they just don't know what to do about it. I will say one thing. We do see this in humans as well. And because when the brain starts going for whatever it is, there's a number of, we see aggression as being one of the major symptoms, right?
1: And so I hate to ask this though, because if that you do see those symptoms in your pets, is it too late?
0: Yeah. Most of the time, yeah. Yeah, you can have post-exposure prophylaxis, just like we've done with the women, I think it was three women in Montérégie, but it has to be right away. As soon as you see the symptoms, it's probably not going to be very good.
1: So if a human is bitten or scratched by an animal with rabies, what should we do right away?
0: Yeah, so you're going to go online right away because that's what everybody does. And what you're going to see is that you should be washing it with soap and water for 10 to 15 minutes. And that's a very good thing. My vet colleagues essentially say, you need to go for medical assistance because you cannot mess around with this. So what you have to do is go through about a month's worth of prophylaxis. This essentially is very, very extreme wound cleaning so that they want to try and get the virus out as much as they can. You're going to have the rabies vaccine administered several times over the course of a month.

0: And then you're going to get the rabies antibodies, which are essentially going to stop the virus from moving up towards your brainstem. You need to be monitored. It's going to happen. It's not going to be pleasant, but you need to go through that. And you need to do this even if you suspect that there's been an exposure. Like, it doesn't matter whether or not there's a scratch or a wound or blood or anything like that. If there's been that interaction, you just have to talk with your medical professional.
1: Okay. And, you know, vaccines for cats and dogs, those are essential.
0: Oh, yeah, absolutely. Now, thankfully, there are some places where it's the law where you have to vaccinate them, right? But if you are in a place, and I don't believe Quebec has that law right now, you really have no reason not to vaccinate. You should just vaccinate because that's going to give you peace of mind. That's going to help to protect the pet, the animal, should they come into contact or exposure. And more importantly, it's going to give you peace of mind because, you know, even if you have an indoor animal, you are still risking something coming in from outside. So vaccination is absolutely the best thing you can do. And let me tell you something. What's the one thing that they're going to do with the animal if you bring them in after a skirmish? They're going to vaccinate them. So just do it ahead of time.
1: The story about the cat, though, it's pretty unusual. But what's the risk for rabies here in Quebec?
0: Okay, so in that area, the Montérégie, Saint-Armand, it's high because of Vermont. Everywhere else in Quebec, it's not really that big of a deal. Now, granted, raccoon rabies is still possible in other places, right? The eastern townships still do have that risk. But the reality is it's going to be quite low pretty much everywhere else. Because again, unless you have an epidemic in an area, the chances of a spillover are pretty low. That being said, if you got a pet, just vaccinate them because we do have bats, we do have skunks, we do have foxes. Yeah. They all have the potential of having rabies as well, and we just don't know. And as we saw, and this happened in Ontario and not Quebec, there was a child, I think it was last year or 2 years ago, who came into contact with a bat in Temiskaming, Ontario. Yeah, that's what ends up happening. So make sure that your pets get vaccinated and make sure that you always stay vigilant whenever you're coming into contact with these types of skirmishes.
1: Yep. Better safe than sorry, Jason. Thank you so much for joining us. I really appreciate it.
0: It was a pleasure. Take care.
1: Jason Tetra is a microbiologist and author of The Germ Code. We reached him in Edmonton. It is just about 6.5 minutes away from 8 o'clock. Maryland singer-songwriter Maggie Rogers has been popping up in sports venues this year, from the Milan Winter Olympics to the Knicks championship game to Wimbledon. She told Rolling Stone, "It's such a bleak, terrifying, existential, and difficult moment in the world. To have a common language to connect over has always been the most meaningful thing to me, which is a big part of why I love music. It's been so interesting and special to find that in sports." Here she is with Don't Forget Me.

0: It is 7:58. Let's take a look at the headlines with Stephanie Miles.
1: Now, the premier of British Columbia has declared a province-wide state of emergency because of the wildfires out there. Some 22,000 residents, most in the Okanagan region, have had to evacuate. And closer to home, the annual Fierté Montréal Pride Parade goes today in downtown Montreal. It starts at 1 p.m. The route stretches along a 2-kilometer run on René Lévesque, ending in the village. And the people in the Laurentians town of Val-David are trying to figure out who keeps destroying a pride flag. It was installed to celebrate Pride Week. It's had to be replaced 4 times already.
0: Thanks very much, Stephanie. It is almost time for World Report, but very quickly, no showers expected today for the Greater Montreal area, southwestern Quebec. It is going to be hot and muggy, though, still for most of the province. Showers expected for Quebec City as well as thunderstorms. More for you after World Report.
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5: 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How did their kindness help you cope? That's Checkup this afternoon.
7: This is World Report. Good morning. I'm Mark Carcasole.
8: It happened so quickly. We came home from the beach. We saw the plume of smoke. And then within an hour, the sky was covered in dark black clouds.
7: That's Jennifer Pascoa, a resident of Summerlin, BC. She is one of thousands forced from their homes this weekend as the Bald Range wildfire grows out of control. That fire has scorched more than 100 square kilometers now southwest of Okanagan Lake. Parts of nearby Peachland District are now under evacuation orders as well, with the rest of the community still on high alert. Brady Strachan is speaking to evacuees waiting to find out whether their homes are even still standing.
9: Oh, yes.
10: A volunteer with the Salvation Army hands out granola bars to evacuees. Dozens of people are sleeping.

0: acquitted.
1: Pointing to a Manitoba MLA, Josh Ginther, who referred to Stanley as a victim in a legislative session this spring.
2: We're deeply disturbed by it because a victim doesn't have a gun and a victim doesn't shoot somebody in the back of the head.
1: Baptiste said her son is still in her heart every day.

coming up in this half hour, the Quebec film Kairos, about an out-of-work actor who finds a job as a late-night radio host in Montreal, is going strong at 13 weeks in cinemas. We speak with the filmmaker Jennifer Aline about the movie's success. And in the last half hour, we go on an unconventional food tour of Verdun in Natalie Dunan's new book, Eating the Urban Wild. We'll meet the author in studio this morning and hear about the possibilities of urban foraging, hunting, and fishing.

It is going to be another muggy kind of day, very humid for Greater Montreal and southwestern Quebec. We aren't expecting any showers today, going up to about 27, 28 this afternoon. And with the humidex, it is going to feel more like between 33 and 35 today. And I know yesterday was like you could cut the air with a knife. It was very thick. Going down to 20 degrees overnight. And for Quebec City, it is 20 degrees right now. And overcast, you're going to see a little bit of sunshine early this afternoon. And then showers will move in. It looks like we're getting a slight chance of showers and thunderstorms this afternoon. A high of about 26 for Quebec City today. Going down to 18 degrees with a few clouds overnight. 19 in Sherbrooke and partly cloudy, a mix of sun and cloud for the morning, and then mainly sunny in the afternoon, a high of 26 degrees, down to 17 overnight with a few clouds. For the Laurentians, 18 degrees currently in Mont-Tremblant and overcast, but that's going to clear up. It's going to be a mainly sunny day. You'll see a few clouds hanging around, but 25 degrees is your high this afternoon. Of course, with the humidex, it is going to feel more like 30. A low of 16 degrees overnight with a few clouds. For Trois-Rivières, 21 right now. Mostly cloudy, a mix of sun and cloud for the morning, and then gradually turning into a mainly sunny afternoon with a high of 27 degrees and a low of 19 overnight with a few clouds. Gaspé, 14 degrees, and it's going to be showers on and off all day in the Gaspé Peninsula. So it's 14 right now with some fog, going up to about 20 this afternoon. A chance of thunderstorms this evening and overnight in Gaspé with a low of 16 degrees, and those showers should taper off a little bit overnight.

Well, 13 and a half minutes past 8 o'clock, and now that I have the right time and I'm on the right half hour and page, I will tell you the right song I'm going to play this morning. His band, The Deers, released their 9th album in November, but we can't forget Murray Lightburn's solo album, Once a Time in Montreal. He came in studio to talk about us when that album came out. The title track could have been on the soundtrack of this next movie we're going to talk about. This is the song, Once Upon a Time in Montreal.

0: That is Murray Lightburn with Once Upon a Time in Montreal, 17 minutes past 8 o'clock. Jennifer Aline's journey with her latest feature film, Cairo, started in May. Now the French language movie has been in theaters in Quebec for a solid 13 weeks, collecting rave reviews and full houses. Kairos is about an actor who can't get work, who then accepts an offer to host a late night radio show where he can talk about whatever he wants. Each night, Manu plays music and raises existential questions that gradually draw in listeners, including many immigrant workers, also on late night shifts. And he listens to them. He finds a new community. Kairos heads to festivals in Gaspé and Knowlton this month, but there's also a last showing with English subtitles in Montreal at the Cinéma du Musée this week, and more screenings to come. I spoke with award-winning writer, director, and producer Jennifer Aline this week. Hi, Jennifer. Welcome to All in a Weekend.
1: Thank you. Hello.
0: Well, 13 weeks in the cinemas sounds like a really good run, and you're not done yet. So when this project started, what were your expectations?
1: Well, for sure, I never thought it would last that much, because an independent film, usually has a 3, 4, 5 weeks. So it's absolutely extraordinary. For me, it's a little miracle. It's still on, as you said. We had a nice launch in May, and now it's funny because we have, of course, theaters in French, and the Beaubien has been extraordinary here in Montreal. But we have Cinéma du Musée, which is starting again to show it. So it's extraordinary. And so we're now heading for more weeks at Cinéma du Musée with English subtitles. So I have to say that I never thought the film would resonate that much with the people, but I think it came out at the good moment. I wrote the film during the pandemic, where we were cut from one another and there was a lot of isolation. And we hoped that after the pandemic, we would find ourselves again, mm-hmm. doing, meetings and stuff. And now I see that it resonates with the fact that there is still isolation. And so my film is really a manifesto for tenderness and human presence, I'd say.
0: Well, let's get to the story, because the actor Manu is at a low point in his career. He's just back from months away in Poland. He can't find meaningful roles. Then he steps in to host this show, which he calls Kairos. When he gets behind the microphone, though, what does he talk about?
1: Well, at first he launches the existential questions that plague him. And he actually is very vulnerable and very transparent about the state that he is in his life, being alone, being a little disconnected to the acting milieu and all that. And finally, he sort of opens up on a existential crisis, which resonates with the people who call him, who, like you said, many of them are newcomers, who are in the midst of a life change. And so I think you don't have to be an immigrant, of course, to go through a total life change. But I wanted to sort of explore the uprootedness and the feeling of being in exile in your own life, and asking yourself, am I in the good life? Am I on the right track? And it's probably a result of all those pandemics nights where I was walking in the streets and thinking, wow, could I do something totally different? And that's the leap that he takes by hosting this radio. Yeah. So he's never done it before. And so we sort of accompany him in that new life.
0: People, when they start calling in, they start calling in very slowly. It's not like it's an instant success. In fact, the first caller criticizes him.
1: Yeah,
0: you should know what you're talking about. If

0: if you're going to say it. Yeah. But what do people share with him?
1: Well, the people share their life journeys, and it's really, I think, very honest and authentic life journeys. And I have to say that I went back to some material that I had recorded with some newcomers for a previous project, visual arts project, and I listened to all those stories that were quite emotional, quite touching, and I thought, oh, what if those stories of those journeys would be the caller stories? And so
0: these are actual people stories. Those are real stories,
1: and they are the original recordings. Although the movie is a fiction film, but I come from documentary, and it's very for me, it's always interesting to blur the frontier between reality and fiction, and to have reality burst into the fiction, and sometimes it shakes a little bit the story. And so for this film, I still wanted to use those original recordings with the accents, with some of them struggle to try to express themselves in a new language, which is in French in the film. But and I wanted to have that texture, that color of authenticity in those touching stories. And so I thought at first, oh, I'll have actors reenact them. I tried, but then I thought, no, I'm going to go back to the real authentic recordings.
0: You also play with reality in another way, because Menu Schwartz shares a name with the actor Emmanuel Schwartz, mm-hmm. who plays him. And you even have a cameo as a filmmaker called Jen. Yes. So what was fun about sort of crossing that line between fiction and reality for you?
1: I sort of painted myself in the corner, because I was in my previous film with Emmanuel Schwartz, and it was really a hybrid movie called Impetus, in which a filmmaker, myself, was trying to make a film with an actor who was not available. And so this actor was Emmanuel Schwartz, and in the film, we pretended that he was leaving for a big, big shoot in Poland. And for this new film, I thought, oh, what if I take him when he comes back from Poland? And so that's, the start of this new Kairos film. And I had this little cameo because I find it interesting to go explore, how much of the actor enters into the character. And on this particular film, Emmanuel is a permanent actor. He's somebody who works a lot in theater, and both in English and in French in Montreal. And so it's not exactly his life to have like this crisis. But funny enough, reality just echoed the fiction, because he had a baby. And when we launched the film, he was coming back from, this parental parenthesis. And so he was out of work, and he thought, oh my God, the film now is in total sync with what I feel, being sort of disconnected. And so I find it always interesting to also start and build a character from what I know of the actor, which is a strange way of doing, but
0: because you originally wrote this film for him.
1: I did, because I have to say the genesis of the whole project was a texto which Emmanuel sent me. So as I said, we had done one film before, and he sent me on January 1st, 2021, a text saying, Happy New Year, Jen. I'm walking in a park listening to a podcast on philosophical existentialist philosophers. So I think of you. And I laughed. And then he said, maybe we're not finished. And this invitation from him was just like an electric shock, and inspiration just like overflowed me. And I wrote to him, give me 3 weeks. And 3 weeks later, I sent him a sort of outline for a film where he would play a host in radio with philosophical questions and all that. So in a way, I was starting to integrate already what are his natural passions. And so afterwards, in the collaboration, working on the film together, we really could go, you know, near things that really matter to us. And so it was a super interesting creative journey, actually.
0: Well, you've been getting messages from people who see the movie. What are they saying to you?
1: Yeah, I have to say it's been incredible. People like a mother and her son who was like 17 years old, they came to see the film in May. And then she wrote to me again like a week ago, so 2 months later, saying, I have to say, your movie has changed my relationship with my son. We started talking together. I start to discover who is my son. And this movie is, you know, capital to our new relationship. It's really a film about empathy and about listening to others. And I'm just blown away how people respond to that. And I've had many, many messages. I never had a film before where I had so, and of course with Messenger, you know, people you don't know can write to you. And it's just extraordinary and very touching. And I think, you know, people are maybe in lack of that space. And I think the movie, when you go see a movie, you can spend an hour and a half with yourself on your own, reflecting. And then if you go with some people, of course it you know, it launches conversations. And so I'm just so thrilled that people respond that way to the proposition.
0: And, you know, it's not done being screened yet and people are still seeing it, which is an amazing feat for an independent Quebec film. So yeah, just like you said, you're not done yet.
1: Yeah. And we're going to Morocco and Spain and France. Wow. So it's like, that's very fulfilling for a creator.
0: Jennifer, thank you so much. I really appreciate it.
1: Thank you so much to you. Thank you.
2: Jennifer Aline is the writer, director, and producer of the film Kairos. You can catch it with English subtitles at the Cinéma du Musée in Montreal this week. You might also get an extension. So anyways, check with them to see how long it's going to be screening. Also at the Nultum Film Festival on August 19th. Otherwise, it's going to be at the Perseids Festival in Percé with Jennifer Aline on August 20th. And it's still in Montreal in the original version in French. I think Cinéma Beaubien is showing that in French without the English subtitles. But Cinéma du Musée is where you can get the English subtitles for that film. I'll put up the link to that, as I will to the other interviews we've had on this morning, at cbc.ca/allinaweekend. We're going to post the audio there, and you can find that later on this morning. And we do have another half hour of the show left, but I just want to remind you, I will not be here for a couple of weeks. It will be Dion Codrington and Ainsley McClellan sitting in this chair for a couple of weeks after that. I will see you in September, and maybe I will figure out what day and time it is at that point, because I've had a lot of trouble with that this week. I'll get it right, I promise. I think it's just me crawling to the next day. It is almost time for news. 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
3: This is CBC News. Good morning. It's 8:30. I'm Stephanie Miles with your CBC News from Montreal. The Premier of British Columbia has declared a province-wide state of emergency because of the rapidly increasing scale of the wildfires there. Some 22,000 residents have been ordered to evacuate. Most of them are in the Okanagan region, including the entire 12,000-strong community of Summerland. Kelly Green, BC's Minister of Emergency Management and Climate Readiness, said they need the flexibility to make decisions at a moment's notice in the face of the worsening wildfires.
4: We know that we need the tools of a provincial state of emergency at the ready in case we need to enact those specific powers at a moment's notice. It will give us the ability to do things like commandeer accommodations or bring in local travel restrictions in specific areas if it should become necessary.
3: About 9,700 more residents have been told to be at the ready to leave their homes if the situation continues to worsen. People in the Laurentian town of Val-David are trying to figure out who keeps destroying a pride flag. It was installed to celebrate Pride Week, but as Jay Turnbull reports, it's already had to be replaced multiple times.
5: Myself, I found that unacceptable. Val David Mayor Jean-Claude Rochelot decided to install the rainbow flag on the town's train station. He says vandals

0: locals climbed the roof and got to the flag the very next day.
1: Somebody cut the bottom of the flag, and the next day, during the night, somebody cut off completely the flag and burned the flag down on the floor.
0: Rochelot says every time the town replaces it, someone either removes it or destroys it. And the municipality had to scrub comments it deemed inappropriate from its Facebook page about the flag.
1: I didn't thought that in 2026, then we're going to read things like that.
0: Raphael Provost was with Ensemble, a Quebec group promoting diversity. He says showing solidarity with 2S LGBTQ plus communities is important.
2: A flag just represents respect. So when you raise that kind of flag, you send a strong message to the rest of the world. Here, respect will win, not the hate.
0: Rochelot says a flag will be up until the end of Pride Week and then back again next year. Jay Turnbull, CBC News, Montreal.
3: And an update on that, the mayor said the flag and the pole were gone again this morning. They will replace it again for the fifth time. The weekend isn't over, but that's also true for construction and road closures. Here's the CBC's traffic columnist Lita Polson on what to avoid for the rest of the weekend.
4: Commuting in and around Boucherville this weekend may be difficult. A heavily used portion of Highway 20 West will be closed at the exit for Boulevard de Monterville. Plus, de Monterville South will be closed between Touraine and the access to 20 West. Both reopen Monday morning at 5 a.m. There's only one lane available over the Victoria Bridge, and that's until Thursday, September 10th, according to the following schedule. Towards Montreal, between midnight and noon. Towards the South Shore, between noon and midnight. There's more planned work on the REM network this weekend with a late opening of 7:30 a.m. on the Dumontang and Brossard branches. The Anse-Laon branch will only begin service at 10 a.m. Public transit is a great way to get to the Pride Parade on Sunday with limited parking in the area. It starts at 1 p.m. along René Lévesque between Robert Bourassa and Adadagan, with street closures including Metcalf, Mansfield, Cathedrale, Adadagan, and René Lévesque. Plan and prepare and have a safe weekend. I'm Lita Polson for CBC News Montreal.
3: A hockey player from Montreal's West Island is getting ready to make her debut in the Professional Women's Hockey League. Senna Catterall was the first Quebecer selected in this year's draft, and she's taking her talents to Detroit. But before she chose hockey, Catterall was dominating the world of baseball. As Natalia Vexel reports, being an elite two-sport athlete can ultimately mean having to make a tough choice.
5: So this is where my dad would make the rink, and we'd have these steps going out.
6: Senna Catterall walks through her childhood backyard in Montreal's Pierrefonds-Borough, a patch of grass where her sporting journey began.
5: During nighttime with the lights shining on us was always my favorite part.
6: When the ice would melt, Catterall would pick up her cleats. She played baseball every summer, and two decades later, she's excelling in both.
7: Catterall dives and makes the catch.
6: Playing for Team Canada in women's baseball,
8: PWHL Detroit selects Senna Catterall.
6: And on the ice, securing a spot at the 2026 PWHL draft. But Catterall says that milestone is bittersweet because chasing her hockey dream meant saying goodbye to baseball.
5: The focus had to be hockey, you know. It's been definitely hard.
6: Noémie Marais coached Catterall at Cégep.
9: I know how hard it is to combine both sport. I know it takes dedication and work ethic, and Senna possesses both of those qualities.
6: The 24-year-old hasn't shut out baseball completely. She hopes to one day be able to step back onto the diamond, this time as a coach. Natalia Vixel, CBC News, Montreal.
3: And finally, a fashion brand founded in Montreal by two former LaSalle College students is getting huge play in Hollywood. And it has an eye-catching name, Fecal Matter. Star of The Odyssey, Zendaya wore them at the movie's premiere in New York, and actress Demi Moore also wore them at the Cannes Film Festival this spring. Style icons Lady Gaga and Madonna were early adopters. Now based in Paris, Fecal Matter was founded in Montreal by Stephen Raj Bascaran and Hannah Rose Dalton. They've gone from selling designs on the online secondhand shop Depop to Paris Fashion Week. Why the name? Well, Dalton says it reflects their view of the fashion industry. And the original choice was the more vulgar version. She told Vogue magazine it sounds way more glamorous in French. That would be matière fécale. So the jury's still out on that one. And that was your CBC News.
10: Thank you. Wow. Okay, what a name for a fashion brand. Not sure I'd have like that brand. You know, like some fashion brands have branded items.
3: Yeah.
10: I Well, some people might wear it as a statement. Who knows?
3: You know what? Ultimately, in that business, I think you have to do something regardless of what they think their philosophy is to stand out.
10: Yep.
3: I mean, the fashion brand that is dressing all of the officials and the ball kids and at the tennis tournament this week in Montreal is Psycho Bunny.
10: Oh, yeah.
3: Which is, you know, something. And I'm told that it's really huge with the sort of middle-aged divorced men down in South Florida who want to look cool.
10: Is it?
3: I know, I random. But, you know, the design is pretty cool. The stuff is actually great. But then you go, okay, it's Psycho Bunny, but you remember it.
10: Yep, you're going to know that name. Interesting. Thanks very much, Steph. I'll see you in September.
3: Enjoy. Have a good one.
10: Thanks. It is 23 minutes away from 9 o'clock. Let me take a look at your weather forecast. Listen, we just got a text in asking if it's going to rain this morning, going to Pazarino Parc La Fontaine. Look, I don't see any rain in the forecast today. I was looking at yesterday, my forecast told me it was going to rain in the afternoon. It did sort of, I know in some parts it rained in the afternoon, but I think we only felt it really in the evening. There was like sprinkles in the late afternoon. I don't see anything for today for that, the person in Parc La Fontaine who's going to be doing yoga there. So you are spared, I think, for today. Tomorrow, not so much. So let me take a quick look at the week ahead. So no precipitation today, but hot and muggy for southwestern Quebec is what I will tell you. Going up to 28, it's going to feel more like mid-30s with a Humidex. 21 degrees and partly cloudy tonight. And then tomorrow there is a chance of scattered showers and thunderstorms in the afternoon, a high of 27 degrees and warm and sunny for this week. There might be a couple more days of some scattered showers, but really warm and sunny throughout the week. For Quebec City, we're looking at a mix of sun and cloud today, some scattered showers and a high of 27 degrees, down to 15 degrees overnight under partly cloudy skies. And then you might see some more scattered showers tomorrow afternoon with a chance of a thunderstorm, a high of 25 degrees. Showers continuing on Tuesday, and Wednesday looks like the day that you don't have showers in Quebec City, but they're kind of on and off throughout the week. Townships, scattered showers today, a high of 27 degrees, a risk of thunderstorms this afternoon. Partly cloudy tonight, down to 14. Tomorrow, also afternoon, chance of showers with a risk of thunderstorms. A mix of sun and cloud. Other than that, a high of 26 tomorrow. Showers continue tomorrow night into Tuesday for the townships with a high of 21. Laurentians, a mix of sun and cloud, a high of 25 degrees today, partly cloudy tonight, a low of 14. Scattered showers and a risk of a thunderstorm tomorrow and a high of 23 for the Laurentians. Showers continuing tomorrow night and then Tuesday, a mix of sun and cloud and a high of 22 degrees. And then copy paste that weather for Wednesday. You might also see a few more showers later in the week for the Laurentians. Lower St. Lawrence, scattered showers today and a high of 22 degrees. A risk of thunderstorms this afternoon and this evening, down to 14 degrees overnight with some scattered showers. And that's pretty much the conditions you're going to wake up with tomorrow as well. A high of 23 degrees, so scattered showers. A little break from the rain on Wednesday and Thursday for the Lower St. Lawrence. In Sept-Îles, we're looking at some scattered showers and a risk of thunderstorms, a high of 15 degrees today, a risk of thunderstorms tonight as well with those scattered showers. And then tomorrow it starts to kind of peter out and a high of 23 degrees, a mix of sun and cloud. And in the Abitibi, scattered showers today, a high of 25 degrees, a mix of sun and cloud. Other than that, a low of 14 overnight with some more scattered showers. And then tomorrow you'll see a risk of thunderstorms and showers throughout the day and overnight, a high of 21 degrees down to 12 overnight tomorrow. That is your look at weather 20 minutes away from 9 o'clock. Let's take a quick look at sports. Well, Davis Alexander threw 4 touchdown passes and Tyson Philpott caught 3 of them as the Montreal Alouettes thumped the visiting Edmonton Elks 48-30. Philpott's third touchdown reception in the fourth quarter put an exclamation point on a pretty dominant showing. So Davis Alexander launched a 54-yard bomb deep to his favorite target, and the crowd was chanting ole, ole, ole from the crowd. And in Vancouver, the BC Lions showed they still have plenty of game with a 27-24 win over the visiting Hamilton Tiger Cats. And in boxing, middleweight boxer and 2-time Olympian Tamara Thibault of Quebec is the new unified IBF WBO middleweight world champion, winning by unanimous decision. Thibault faced Australia's Desley Robinson for the title fight. She, the Swinnegan native, trains in Sheffield, England. And this win makes Thibault a world champion after just 5 pro fights, a feat only a handful of boxers have achieved. And her goal is to be on the podium in Los Angeles 2028.

And the big match today at the National Bank Open is Leila Fernandez of Laval, Quebec, who is playing Japan's Naomi Osaka in tonight's featured match in Toronto. So she'll be later on in the day if you're looking at the order of matches. And in Montreal, defending champion Ben Shelton of the U.S. plays Joao Fonseca of Brazil in the other featured NBO match today. It is 18 minutes away from 9 o'clock. Dutch singer-songwriter Naomi Sharon is on the CBC Music Top 20 this week. You may know her if you're a Drake fan, because earlier in 2023, she was the first female to sign to his record label, Ovo Sound. This is Try.

0: That was Naomi Sharon with Try, 15 minutes away from 9 o'clock. We tend to think of cities and urban spaces as places that are paved over with not a whole lot of wildlife and vegetation, not enough to feed us anyway. But that isn't the case for Nathalie Dounin. The Université de Montréal professor has been looking into food systems for a number of years, and her latest book shows us just how deep our local food systems can go. In Eating the Urban Wild, Nathalie explores community gardens and edible plants in the borough of Verdun in Montreal, including the Lachine Canal. Along the way, we meet people who are trying to create a more food-secure community using local resources. Nathalie Dounin joins me live in studio. Good morning. Welcome to All in a Weekend.
1: Good morning.
0: Urban wild almost seems like an oxymoron when I say it. Mm-hmm. How do you define wild in this book?
1: Mm-hmm. So urban and wild for me go together in the book and in the way that I think about it, because it's a spectrum. So we tend to think about urban and wild as two opposites. Mm-hmm. But really what I'm trying to show in the book is how deeply enmeshed we are with the wild, even in a place that is full of concrete and paved over.

0: over. And you find all kinds of things in this book. I will say, I was shocked at what you did find, both in terms of plant life and animal life as well. Even though you go foraging, you go hunting, you plant in this book, you're doing it all in the Montreal borough of Verdun. Firstly, why did you choose Verdun?
1: Yes. So that started with my own family history. So it was important for me to start from a place that I knew well and where I have a history. So I started by interviewing my grandfather, who is an amazing storyteller. And it was first about learning his stories about the borough. And then I walked with my dad through the neighborhood and interviewed him about his food memories in Verdun. And that ended up branching out to more and more people, biologists, citizen activists, hunters, foragers, fishers. And I was just amazed by the spectacular area, especially along the St. Lawrence River, that's right in the heart of the city.
0: It's a fascinating, I mean, you know, I say discovery, but discovery for you and discovery for people who haven't sort of found that part of Verdun yet. But it was your great grandfather, right, who first moved to Verdun?
1: Yes, yes. And at the beginning of the 20th century was a time when the neighborhood was just developing, because before that it was impossible to settle in the area since it was flooded for about 6 months of every year. So, my family history in the area goes back to the early 20th century, with the first establishments of that neighborhood from a settlement perspective.
0: A couple of the things that you find in Verdun are pretty amazing in terms of the vegetation as well. What can we find in the vegetation in Verdun that can actually be used for food or medicinally?
1: Mm-hmm. So, this is really fascinating, because the first thing I set out to do was find culinary and medicinal uses for the plants that I was discovering. And some of the really interesting ones for me are, first of all, milkweed. Mm-hmm. People hear a lot about milkweed these days because it tends to be either villainized or celebrated, depending on your perspective.
0: We're trying to save the butterflies.
1: Exactly.
0: Milkweed, but also, why is it taking over everything I have in my house?
1: Yes.
0: Around my house.
1: Or if you're like me, you try and plant it and it just won't grow, strangely enough. But some people use it, for example, in what's called vegan milkweed pods. So the latex, which is toxic, can be treated, and I would caution, a lot of precaution in doing so. There's a three-step boiling process, for example, to take away that toxicity. But in any case, it can be used even early in the season. Frying those small milkweed pods when they're still young is something that can be done. The stems can be used early in the season as well, almost like asparagus.
0: Wow.
1: Yeah. I've tried these things and they weren't very successful, I have to admit, but people can do it. But it opened up all kinds of questioning for me around what should we take into account if we want to do this?
0: Right.
1: Like you mentioned, milkweed is important for the survival of monarchs. Mm-hmm. And so if we as humans decide to go and pick it and eat it, then we're taking away some of that food source.
0: Yeah.
1: So there are all kinds of complex considerations at play when we make any decision in what we eat.
0: And there's also a lot of reeds in Verdun as well.
1: Mm-hmm. Yeah,
0: like
1: common
0: close to the water,
1: reeds,
0: right?
1: Or phragmites was another really interesting plant that I learned about during the book. For example, I went on outings with people from Nature Action Québec, where biologists are working hard to try and get rid of this plant along the waterfront because it's considered an invasive alien species, which has come in from other countries and really colonized the waterfront, pushing out plants like milkweed. So one so-called weed, pushing out another one, and all kinds of other plants. It has a really dense root system,
0: yeah.
1: So it tends to crowd out habitat for animals as well.
0: We actually see
1: really
0: that as a big problem. Yeah, well, we saw that in other parts of Quebec, where it actually is discouraging ducks and birds from living off that part of marshland because the reeds have taken over.
1: Exactly. Exactly. Then again, in other places in the

0: world, it's used for all kinds of things like musical instruments and root thatching. And early on in my research, I was looking at making marshmallows or breakfast cereal from the plant. So there are all kinds of different ways to think about plants and our relationships with them.
1: It's really like harnessing that knowledge and that use and, you know, being able to use it. And so don't let it take over. We can find something to do with it. You call foraging a socio-political action. Why do you do that?
0: Mm-hmm. Well, one of the things I'm doing in the book is meeting with all kinds of people who are engaged in practices like foraging, which can be thought of as alternatives to the kind of food that we're used to eating and buying from the grocery store that come from industrial systems and that foster local systems instead as an alternative. So, for example, foraging is going and picking wild plants that are growing unbidden, which is something that is happening along the waterfront, regardless of the common reeds right now, in all kinds of interesting ways. And there are biologists from La Maison de l'Environnement de Verdun who go out regularly to count those species since the borough has stopped mowing the waterfront. And so it's an example of how if we foster these kinds of relationships with plants like foraging instead of supporting industrial agriculture as one alternative, then we can support more vibrant ecosystems.
1: Right. And as we've been seeing, you know, food prices are not going down. So this is something that people are actually looking more towards now anyway. I want to talk about the duck hunting excursion on the Lachine Canal. You talk a lot about the Lachine Canal in the book. And you had, so you used a combination of your own gear and borrowed gear as well. But how did you learn about duck hunting on the Lachine Canal? Like, you can take the metro and go duck hunting. I don't think anybody thought that was a thing you could do.
0: I didn't realize it either until embarking on this research. It was quite a learning journey for me. The Lachine Rapids, you were saying Lachine Canal, Lachine but Rapids, I think what you meant was the Lachine Rapids. One of the first places I saw it was in Claude Demers' film, D'où je viens. And Claude is one of the people who I also go out with and interview during the book. And there are scenes in there with some hunters who are waterfowling hunting on the rapids. And so that was my first kind of awareness. And then I talked about it with some biologists that I interviewed. And then I ended up getting put into contact with a couple of hunters and meeting them one very early morning at 4 o'clock in the morning when it was still dark. It was very unusual experience for me and really eye-opening because, yes, suddenly you're in the middle of the rapids, a very intense place, right with the city front right in front of you, and airplanes crisscrossing overhead and cars zooming by on the bridges. And here we are hunting for ducks and geese.
1: Were you successful?
0: Well, I didn't personally shoot any animals, but I was shooting footage while this was happening. And yes, the hunters they're very knowledgeable and have decades of experience. And I think they're successful every time they go out. And this is how they eat all year. So,
1: well, you describe the techniques that they use, and it is incredible the amount of skill and preparation that they are doing for it. We learn about the history of the Lachine Rapids, as well as how it's viewed by indigenous people and the colonizers who built the canal. What is the difference of how these two groups of people see this body of water?
0: Colonizers and indigenous people? That's a very complex question and hard to answer quickly. But I do trace that context in the book.
1: Yeah.
0: And so one thing to note is that, yes, the Lachine Canal, the Lachine Rapids are really, the colonial heart of this country. And one of the things that's happened in the last, 70 years is the construction of the St. Lawrence Seaway, which ripped through the Ganawage Reserve and really cut off that community from a source of subsistence, a way of life, a way of identifying

0: themselves. So it's really deeply connected with a sense of identity. Whereas for the colonizers, this is why I refer to it as the heart of colonization, because it was the barrier to expanding further west. Mm-hmm. And so the colonizers didn't even know how to cross those rapids. And it's a more extractive relationship to place that's been developed with, completely transforming that land with the construction of the seaway to allow enormous ships to pass through, as one example of that.
1: It is an absolutely fascinating book. We also, as we said, complex, which is why we're at the end of the time now, because it is such a complex thing to discuss. But we meet some incredible people in Verdun that are fighting for food security in the neighborhood. And you're going to launch your book with a Grand Potager on August 29th.
0: That's right.
1: 3:35 p.m. I'll put those details up. Natalie, thank you so much for joining me.
0: Thank you so much for having me.
1: Natalie Dune is the author of Eating the Urban Wild, Food and Foraging in Montreal. She's a professor of communication studies at Université de Montréal. The book launch, as I mentioned, Saturday, August 29th from 3 to 5 p.m. at Le Grand Potager in Verdun. I will post a link with the details on the audio upload of this interview, and that will be at cbc.ca/allinaweekend or on the CBC Listen app. 2 minutes away from 9 o'clock, and Stephanie Miles has the headlines.
2: Now, the annual Fierté Montréal Pride Parade goes today in downtown Montreal. It starts at 1 p.m. Plenty of road closures around René Lévesque, so take that into consideration if you're driving downtown. And people in the Laurentian town of Val-David are trying to figure out who keeps destroying a pride flag. It was installed to celebrate Pride Week, but it was stolen again last night and will have to be replaced for the fifth time.
1: Thanks very much, Stephanie. And thank you so much for joining me all weekend on All in a Weekend. As I mentioned, all these stories are going to be up at cbc.ca/allinaweekend or on the CBC Listen app. I will not be here for the next 3 weeks. It'll be Dion Codrington and Ainsley McClellan. Stay safe. Have a fantastic week. Our producer is Jill Walker, and Alejandro Magana Martinez put up with me all weekend in studio. We got him working. But he will have those stories up on our website very, very soon. I will see you all in September. Have a lovely, lovely week. Bye.

0: Years later, his family is reflecting. Helena Mahalik with more.
1: They don't bring up who he was or what he was about.
2: William Bushy says he wants his brother to be remembered not by how he died, but rather how he lived, as kind and smart. It's been 10 years since Colton Bushy was shot on a Saskatchewan farm. The case of a young Indigenous man killed by a white farmer, Gerald Stanley, is still a flashpoint for racial tension. The 20-

A lonely, lonely cover. Amy Mann with her spin on Harry Nilsson's One. Summer concerts in full swing right across the country. And they are huge shows. You've got BTS and Ariana Grande, Foo Fighters, Olivia Dean, the gorgeous vocals of Daniel Caesar, Guns N' Roses with all of their flex and sweat. And those are just a few of the artists hitting big venues and drawing really big crowds of fans. But they're not looking for the lone crooner in the spotlight. They want dancers and light shows and trapezes and stunts. These large-scale spectacles are becoming much more common these days. And many people draw a direct line between those huge shows and the Beatles' milestone concert at Shea Stadium in New York in August of 1965. Steve Waxman is a music historian, and he walks us through how today's stadium shows evolved

0: ago in Nova Scotia. They haven't been found.
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5: 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It's 10 o'clock. I'm Stephanie Miles with your CBC News from Montreal. The Premier of British Columbia has declared a province-wide state of emergency because of the rapidly increasing scale of the wildfires there. Some 22,000 residents have been ordered to evacuate. Most of them are in the Okanagan region, including the entire 12,000-strong community of Summerland. Kelly Green, BC's Minister of Emergency Management and Climate Readiness, said they need the flexibility to make decisions at a moment's notice in the face of the worsening wildfires.
6: We know that we need the tools of a provincial state of emergency at the ready in case we need to enact those specific powers at a moment's notice. It will give us the ability to do things like commandeer accommodations or bring in local travel restrictions in specific areas if it should become necessary.
5: About 9,700 more residents have been told to be at the ready to leave their homes if the situation continues to deteriorate. The evacuations in BC have forced people into community centers and hockey arenas, sleeping on cots and with not much more than the clothes on their backs, a few possessions, and even their animals. Brady Strachan has more.
7: Oh, yes.
8: A volunteer with the Salvation Army hands out granola bars to evacuees. Dozens of people are sleeping on cots inside this hockey arena after fleeing advancing flames late Friday night. Ashley Lord fled south to Asuyus with her pets. She's still trying to process the magnitude of the disaster.
9: Yeah, it's a huge shock for sure. You don't even know like what to grab, and you're just kind of trying to if you have to say goodbye to your house, it's like, what do you grab? And you just want your family to be safe.
8: The province has declared a state of emergency, with Premier David Eby urging tourists to stay away from the region. Back at the evacuation center, evacuees like Lord are bracing for news of what has been lost back home.
9: We don't know if our house has made it through the fire, if it's gone, if it's still there. We just don't know.
8: Brady Strachan, CBC News, West Kelowna.
5: There's even a group of about 40 migrant workers bunked down at an arena in West Kelowna, BC. They were bussed in from the cherry farm where they worked as the fire bore down on them. The Bald Range fire has cut a swath through some prime Okanagan agricultural land right at the peak of the summer harvest. After an emergency alert lasting about an hour and a half yesterday, the RCMP in Bedford, Nova Scotia may have gotten their man. A 31-year-old man was taken into custody, a suspect in a shooting in South Farmington, about an hour and a half away. The original alert was for the Bedford community only, but it was quickly expanded to cover the entire Halifax regional municipality. At the time, the man, described as armed and dangerous, was believed to be in the woods behind the Sunnyside Mall in Bedford. Customers and staff were locked inside the Chicken Burger restaurant on the Bedford Highway next to the mall. One employee in the mall, Loretta, described the scene to CBC News.
10: Yeah, we're under lockdown right now. All we know that a guy ditched his car in Sunnyside, over behind Sunnyside Mall, and he is in the woods behind Chicken Burger with a gun. There's all kinds of police presence, RCMP and Halifax Regional. And there's the police helicopter going over and over.
5: No further details yet on suspect or possible charges. And finally, the mayor of Val David in the Laurentian said vandals keep removing a pride flag from the town's property. Every time they put it up, it's disappeared or is damaged. He says the act of vandalism show exactly why the flag is needed.
11: When you look at the news, when you look on Facebook, all the comments they have about the gay people, the comments are really terrible. So we have to continue to put the flag, and it's to sensibilize the people for

0: You know, we have to be more open.
1: Rochelle said the flag will fly until the end of Pride Week. And that was your CBC News. And here's your Environment Canada forecast. A mix of sun and cloud from Montreal, with winds gusting up to 40 kilometers an hour by noon, a high of 28 and a humidex of 34. Quebec City also will have a mix of sun and cloud and a 40% chance of showers this morning, the same gusty winds. High expected is 27. Mainly cloudy and windy for Sherbrooke, with a risk of a thunderstorm this morning and a high of 27, and mainly cloudy with a risk of thunderstorm this afternoon in Gaspé, and cooler, high of 19.

Oh, we are oh so easy on Sunday morning from their album Entrance Music. That was the North Carolina trio Okonski with Vista. And I'm Saroja Coelho. This is Sunday Magazine. We are live on CBC Radio and the free CBC News app. You can tune in on your own time at CBC Listen and wherever you get your podcasts. So when you think about the worlds of ancient Greece or Rome, what probably comes to mind is something big and dramatic, the incredible scenes, the epic battles and the tyrannical emperors and the myths, both terrifying and tragic. But the acclaimed classicist Mary Beard says that some

0: That's The New Pornographers with Colossus of Rhodes, titled after one of the seven wonders of the ancient world, a statue of the Greek sun god Helios. Well, that's it for this edition of the Sunday Magazine. Our team, Sarah Joyce Battersby, Levi Garber, Andrea Huang, Pete Mitten, Austin Pomeroy, and Theo Van Busekom. Our senior producer is Howard Goldenthal. Our executive producer is Brian Colton. And you can tune in on your own to get our podcast or discover more stories at cbc.ca/Sunday. 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What on Earth is coming up next on CBC Radio? And next Sunday, David Common will be here with you on the mic. 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I'm Saroja Coelho. 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
3: With wildfires burning around the country, you might be worried about smoke in your home. A DIY air cleaner could help. We head to a workshop in Vancouver's Chinatown, teaching people to make them on the cheap.
4: This is CBC News. Good morning. It's 11 o'clock. I'm Stephanie Miles with your CBC News from Montreal. Iran's foreign minister says a deal with Oman on shipping routes in the Strait of Hormuz is close. But officials in Tehran are putting new conditions on the United States they say must be met before commercial traffic can fully resume. Julia Chapman reports.
5: Well, Prime Minister Netanyahu says Israel needs to see a genuine dismantling of Hamas and its weapons before any Israeli forces leave Gaza. They still control more than 60% of the territory. And Netanyahu says Israel will continue to defend against threats, and he insists that there will be no Palestinian state while he remains prime minister. Now, the 15-point plan was aimed at starting the second phase of a ceasefire that was agreed by Israel and Hamas back in October. It sets out the transition to a civilian leadership and the introduction of an international peacekeeping force. But there was a lot of opposition to the proposals from within Netanyahu's cabinet, and he was under heavy political pressure to reject them. One major sticking point was the sequencing of events. It wasn't clear whether Israel would withdraw first or Hamas would hand over its weapons first, and neither one wanted to be the first to act.
6: And you kind of touched on it there. U.S. President Donald Trump had announced last month that Hamas had agreed to disarm. So what's gone wrong here?
5: Well, this deal was put forward by the Board of Peace, which was set up by President Trump to oversee the post-war transition in Gaza. It was negotiated with Hamas by regional mediators in Cairo, and those talks didn't include Israel. So as soon as the result was announced, there were questions about whether Israel would agree to it. But President Trump saw it as a major milestone because it was the first time that Hamas had agreed to give up all of its weapons. A spokesperson for Hamas says it's still committed to the roadmap and that it expects mediators to persuade Israel to agree. Prime Minister Netanyahu says his government is discussing these issues with Washington and that they agree on some areas, but not on others. Now, in recent days, we have seen Israel scale back its strikes on Gaza under pressure from the Board of Peace. But committing to a full withdrawal is not something the Israeli government is prepared to do at this point.
6: All right, we'll be keeping an eye on that one, certainly. That's CBC's Julia Chapman joining us from London. Thank you, Julia.
5: You're welcome.
4: After an emergency alert lasting about an hour and a half yesterday, the RCMP in Bedford, Nova Scotia may have gotten their man. A 31-year-old man was taken into custody, a suspect in the shooting in South Farmington.

0: about an hour and a half away. The original alert was for the Bedford community only, but it was quickly expanded to cover the entire Halifax regional municipality. At the time, the man, described as armed and dangerous, was believed to be in the woods behind the Sunnyside Mall in Bedford. Customers and staff were locked inside the Chicken Burger restaurant on the Bedford Highway next to the mall. One employee in the mall, Loretta, described the scene to CBC News.
1: Yeah, we're under lockdown right now. All we know that a guy ditched his car in Sunnyside, over behind Sunnyside Mall, and he is in the woods behind Chicken Burger with a gun. There's all kinds of police presence, RCMP and Halifax Regional. And there's the police helicopter going over and over.
0: No further details yet on the suspect or possible charges. And finally, after a flurry of negotiations at the end of July, the Syndicat du Préhospitalier announced a deal in principle with the Quebec government. That's the biggest union representing paramedics and ambulance technicians affiliated with the CSN. But the union's members had other ideas. By a 60-40 margin, according to Radio-Canada, they voted today not to ratify the deal. Those results are, so far, from Montreal and Laval and not the other Quebec regions. So it appears it's back to the table. The union represents about 3,500 workers, more than 1,000 of whom work for Urgence Santé. They have been without a contract for more than 3 years. In July 2025, the paramedics were working to rule. Last June, they put on more pressure by refusing overtime in several Quebec regions. The pressure tactics ceased when the agreement in principle was announced. At issue are mainly salary questions and excessive overtime demands. And that was your CBC News. And here's your Environment Canada forecast. A mix of sun and cloud from Montreal with winds gusting up to 40 kilometers an hour by noon. A high of 28 and a humidex of 34. Quebec City will also have a mix of sun and cloud with a 40% chance of showers this morning and the same gusty winds. The high expected is 27. Mainly cloudy and windy for Sherbrooke with a risk of a thunderstorm this morning and a high of 27. And mainly cloudy with a risk of a thunderstorm this afternoon in Gaspé. Cooler with a high of 19.
2: Across the country this summer, air quality has been top of mind for many.
3: I'm asthmatic, so I'm a little worried about going out too often in this.
4: Well, it smells like smoke, like campfire burning.
2: People in Vancouver speaking under a hazy sky a few days ago because of drifting smoke from wildfires burning across BC and Washington State. Environment Canada issued an orange alert for air quality across BC's Fraser Valley, meaning the health risk was very high. Experts warned people to take it easy and stay inside.
5: The joke we often like to make is, if you were ever looking for an excuse for an off day for your workout routine, this is it. You can take that break today.
2: Just a few weeks earlier, people in Ontario had the same concerns.
6: My eyes are burning, my lungs are burning, I've got a splitting headache.
7: I could taste and smell smoke, so I donned my N95 because I am concerned about breathing in all of the smoke.
2: Choking through heavy smoke drifting from more than 100 wildfires in northern Ontario, Toronto briefly recorded the worst air quality in the world. The city sky, a sickly yellow.
8: It's a little eerie, apocalypse now kind of feeling.
2: As the smoke drifted down to places like New York, people were reminded of the intensely hazy orange skies from three summers ago. I'm Stephanie Skenderis. I'm guest hosting What on Earth this week. This summer, we're showcasing some of our episodes that are worth another listen. Today, we're revisiting a story about a DIY way to have cleaner air at home. We first brought you this story when I was guest hosting the show in August of 2024.
9: Good morning, everybody.
10: Go away, talk, haha.
9: Thank you very much for coming today.
2: In Chinatown Plaza, a mall in the heart of downtown Vancouver, about 20 people sit at a group of tables, waiting for instructions on what to do with the stack of supplies in front of them. Scissors, pencils, rulers, duct tape.
10: Not all duct tape is created equal.
2: And a pile of

0: boxes containing large box fans.
1: Step one, open the box and take out the fan.
0: It's not exactly obvious what they're up to. At work, alone and in pairs, busy crafting, and passersby are curious.
1: Are you here for the workshop? You're just looking? We're making air cleaners here for fire smoke.

0: air cooling. And so I think that when we've been watching some of the other concerns, we think they've mitigated the vast majority of them with the siting that they chose here.
1: Well, there's a bit more to closed-loop cooling systems than what the premier just described. And the jury's out on whether they really do reduce the amount of water that hyperscale data centers use. We'll tell you more in an upcoming episode of What on Earth? That's all for us this week. The show was put together by Vivian Luck, Molly Siegel, Danielle Piper, Zoe Yunker, Matthias Wolfson, and Rachel Sanders. I'm Stephanie Skenderis. Thank you for listening.
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4: 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From wild rice cultivation in Ontario to reawakening clam beds and growing kelp forests on the West Coast.
5: Unreserved with Rosanna Deerchild. 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And on demand on CBC Listen. The CBC News is next. And then it's the cost of living with Paul Havershrood.
6: Canada's military spending is way up, and we're about to double it, and then spend even more. But if we're putting so much money into defense, what could that mean for everything else?
7: This is CBC News. Good afternoon. It's 12 o'clock. I'm Stephanie Miles with your CBC News from Montreal. Ukrainian President Volodymyr Zelensky claims North Korea is preparing to send thousands more troops to join Russia's war in Ukraine. And he's warning nations in the Asia-Pacific region that battlefield experience will bolster Pyongyang's military capability. CBC's Dominic Valaitis reports.
8: In an interview with United News, Ukraine's President Volodymyr Zelensky said North Korean personnel had been appearing on Russian territory in growing numbers, first hundreds, then thousands. Now, Zelensky says, Russia is planning to receive up to 50,000 North Korean troops, and preparations for their arrival are already underway. Last week, Ukraine's military intelligence agency said a North Korean missile unit had begun deploying to Western Russia, claiming it could eventually be equipped with up to 120 ballistic missiles and 6 launchers for strikes against Ukraine. Zelensky suspects North Korea is studying Russia's war in Ukraine and seeking experience in modern warfare. He also says Moscow is providing Pyongyang with military technology and expertise as part of the country's growing defense cooperation. That experience, knowledge, and hardware, Zelensky warns, could strengthen North Korea's military and ultimately pose a wider threat to other countries in the Asia-Pacific region. Dominic Valaitis for CBC News, Bristol, England.
7: Iran's foreign minister says a deal with Oman on shipping routes in the Strait of Hormuz is close. But officials in Tehran are putting new conditions on the United States they say must be met before commercial traffic can fully resume. Julia Chapman reports.
9: Iran's foreign minister Abbas Araghchi offering a note of optimism. He says a deal on the Strait of Hormuz is very close. Iran and Oman are negotiating over shipping routes through the waterway, but Tehran now says it has demands for the U.S. before the strait opens. It wants compensation for war damage and economic restrictions to be lifted. It says the U.S. has to end its threats and halt hostilities with its allies. Finally, it's demanding a full American withdrawal from the Middle East. Trita Parsi is from the Quincy Institute, a foreign policy think tank.
10: What is being put forward on the public level is not necessarily what is reflected at the negotiating table.
9: Many of Iran's conditions are non-starters for Washington. But the longer the Strait of Hormuz is closed, the more costly this war becomes. U.S. Vice President J.D. Vance told Fox News the administration is focused on getting oil out of the Persian Gulf.
11: Well, our expectation is you're going to see the same amount of oil and gas come out of the Gulf that you saw before the conflict started.
9: That still seems to be a long way off, and any breakthrough likely hinges on diplomacy between Iran and the US,

0: For now, there are no direct talks between the two sides. Julia Chapman, CBC News, London.
1: Meanwhile, Israeli Prime Minister Benjamin Netanyahu is rejecting Donald Trump's 15-point peace plan to end the Iran conflict. Under the proposal, Israel is expected to withdraw its troops from Gaza, but Netanyahu said that won't happen until Hamas fully disarms. Trump previously announced Hamas had agreed to lay down its weapons, so there's skepticism on both sides. And finally, closer to home, the members of the Saint-Gilles Préhospitalier have rejected an agreement in principle to end their three-year contract dispute with the Quebec government. That's the biggest union representing paramedics and ambulance technicians. According to Radio-Canada, the margin was 60-40 against. Those results are for Montreal and Laval and not yet for the other Quebec regions, but it looks as though they may be headed back to the table. The Saint-Gilles du Préhospitalier is an arm of the CSN, represents about 3,500 workers. Their pressure tactics that they'd been using ceased when that agreement in principle was originally announced. And that was your CBC News.

0: And here's your Environment Canada forecast. A mix of sun and cloud for Montreal, with winds gusting up to 40 kilometers an hour by noon, a high of 28 and a low of 21 tonight. Quebec City will also have a mix of sun and clouds and gusty winds. A high will be 27 today and down to 15 tonight. A mix of sun and cloud for Sherbrooke, with a 40% chance of showers late this afternoon and windy.
1: Do you remember when you were little, in elementary school, getting books from Scholastic? You know, the company with the catalogs that sets up book fairs and gymnasiums. Well, it's still going, and it's bigger than ever.
2: The Magic School Bus, Babysitter's Club, all of these properties that aren't just known as books, but they're known as multimedia properties. Scholastic's at the helm of these. That's significant power for a publishing company / book fair giant.
1: Scholastic's been a staple here for decades. But how did an American company get so much access to Canadian schools?

0: So these are really eye-watering numbers. And it would also have to continue to increase over time with growth in the economy to stay static at that percentage. So it's a very big deal if this agenda comes to pass.
1: So if we're at ballpark $50 billion in defense spending today, by 2030, we're looking at around $100 billion. By 2035, $150 billion.

0: dogs around her and she kind of enjoys them. She enjoys manipulating people. She enjoys the game playing. So that allowed me to really like bear into all of these social dynamics, but to not have to victimize her in that space, because she is very far from a victim to the point that she herself has victims. And she has this God complex that allows her to ride above all of the identity politics that she's saying.
1: For a character like that, is there an element of studying sociology to

0: and survival. Here's Timothy's conversation with Rosanna Deerchild.
1: So when did you start harvesting Minomen?
2: Actively, independently myself as an adult, last 12 years. So when I became a father, it's like, okay, start actively doing this myself. But to say where I originally started, I mean, as a child, right? I mean, growing up in Alderville, my aunts and my uncles and my extended family, they were always harvesting wild rice, right? So it was something I was always exposed to, even as I went through my adolescence, even in

0: really sought out rare responsibility. You hear people, they say they're hunters, they're fishermen, they're anglers, but then there's wild rice harvesters, and they're far and few between, and there's not enough people doing it for one. So as I got older and into my mid-20s, you start to see like the older ones are getting older, to be honest, right? They're getting kind of not retiring, but they're not as agile as they'd like to be. They need the help, right? So as I started picking it up, started realizing that half the work is me going out and pulling my uncle's through the rice, right? So from there, yes, it's a responsibility, but also it's like to realize that we have a food source that's so close to us, but so true to us as well, right? I remember going out specifically, I think in 2016, and I remember one older lady saying, like, well, as long as Tim knows where it is, then we're okay. I was like, that's a lot of responsibility, but also knowing that, like, if long as one person knows, then we'll know.
1: Yeah, absolutely. Now, I understand that wild rice is quite a long process, in terms of preparing it. Can you describe a little bit of the process of harvesting and then preparing the wild rice?
0: You have two different processes right there, right? That harvesting process, as much as you can say, go out in your canoe and start gathering, that monitoring process really starts like end of June, even as early as May, because we're having to check those waterways to see if how high the water is, if there's any impacts in those waterbeds. And then through that change of season, say towards early summer, we start to see that grass grow in the water. And that's how we know it's almost like a green mat across the waters. And that's how we know the rice is actually relatively healthy. Through that, then we monitor till, let's say, mid-August to end of August. We start to see it stand up. We actually start to see it flowering. So a lot of people think that wild rice just naturally stands tall, but it goes through this progression, right? Through that progression, it starts to ripen. And then we start to see these green, maybe dark, almost black kernel, rice kernel, and you'll see the purple flowers that come with it as well. And then through that, that's when we harvest. So we bring our canoe through, offer our tobacco, offer our samaa, but also we make sure we go through and check those rice beds to actually make sure that they're actually ripening at the, an accurate and proper stage, right? And if there are some that are not ready to harvest, we make sure we just mark it or flag it so that maybe in a few days it will be ripened, right? Like it's not like we just go in one day and that's it. Like it's a continual process over 3, 4 days, right? And then you have the processing. Some people may have different styles of doing it, but for us, after the canoe, what we do is we take that rice and we soak it for 4 or 5 days, give or take. What that does is, I've said this to others, and it might seem a little bit mean and inconsiderate, but bugs love wild rice just as much as we do. So we have to choke out those bugs, because if we don't, whatever you harvest will be like diminished. It'll be like maybe a tenth of what you actually harvest, because bugs will eat it, even if it's underwater, right? So you have to like continuously choke them out. Through that, there's a 5-day drying process that I follow, and then through that, then that's when we roast, we parch, we dance, and then we winnow that rice. And that can take for like depends on your gathering. It could be done over a day, over 2 days, over a week. You want to get it done before the winter comes, right? So.
1: When you're harvesting the rice, when you're out there in your canoes, how are you harvesting it?
0: There's a method that we call thrashing or knocking. We have our ricing sticks. People call them knockers. But what we do is when we're in our canoe, Sam in the back, I have someone in the front, they're pulling. They're pulling me through. When I'm in the back, I'm taking, say, my left hand, I'm bringing my arm across to those standing reeds, and I'm bringing that stalk over. And with my right hand, it's like a brush or a thrash, right? And what that does is it sends all that rice right in the canoe. Majority speaking, it does, but there are times where it'll reseed itself. There's been times where, jokingly, when we actually do that knocking and thrashing, with my brother specifically, it's kind of fun, where you actually can hit the person you're paddling with. They definitely feel it. I call it Anishinaabe acupuncture, because it kind of just hooks them, right? But it's fun, and it makes the work more gentle, right? Because as much as you can romanticize the idea of harvesting wild rice, it is work, right? So it's not something to take so lightly.
1: And then the

0: other process of preparing it. So you're taking it, and what is it looking at? What am I looking at? Because, you know, when I think of wild rice, I'm thinking of those little, you know, dark seeds, and, you know, and I'm, but it takes a while to get there.
1: Yeah, it takes a very thorough process to get there. You're basically looking at like a green kernel with like rice chaff. So it can, like, as the kernel can look maybe say half inch to an inch long, that chaff that surrounds it is probably about 2 inches, right? It literally looks like a seed, and like with the little tail on the end of it as well. And it's green, it's not exactly fully ripened yet, but then through that roasting process, that's where you start to dehydrate the seed and actually start to see that black kernel or that dark kernel that most would be common to see, right?
0: And so you're going to take all of that off. You said something earlier that caught my attention. You said that you have to, you know, roast the seeds, and then there's a dance involved somewhere. Where is this dancing coming up here?
1: You dance rice, believe it or not. Yeah. I told one non-Indigenous guy, like, you dance the rice? I was like, yeah, like, I'll show you. I'll bring you over and show you, because in my backyard, it looks like a horse stable. But it's like I have a frame built so that I can actually dance my rice and actually relax while I'm doing it. So that there's the roasting part where we roast the rice. It dehydrates it. Also, it loosens it from that kernel. And then through that, we go to the dancing process. So, like, I have dug pits in my backyard where I put on my moccasins, and I'll lay a tarp down. And then in that little bowl, that little hole, that's where I'll put the rice. And then for, like, say, a handful of rice that we've parched, it'll take about a half hour to actually dance it out. And through that, you can kind of hear it releasing from the chaff, right? And through that, like, you start to lift that chaff up, and you can actually see the seed sitting at the bottom, right? Very gentle way of processing it. As much as it sounds like you're stepping on it, you're not. You're actually providing a little bit of, how do I say, that removal, right? It's gentle, right? So, yeah, from that, yeah. There's the winnowing process as well, which is another step. See, you may have seen people taking large sheets of like canvas or blankets and like throwing it up to the wind. I don't like to lose my rice, because you can like, you got to trust your people, your family. You can start family arguments over this, right? But it's like knowing you want to make sure that seed actually stays with you, or make, you don't want to waste it essentially. What I do is I'll take winnowing trays, like little trays, about 7 feet, 7 inches by 7 inches, like a rectangle. Some people use birch bark. Some people even use pie plates, whatever works, right? And what we do is we slowly winnow to the wind. And as that chaff blows, that seed actually drops back into our dancing spot, essentially, right? So.
0: What a beautiful process.
1: It's very beautiful. And like, it's as much as we talk about, like, it can be a hard work, like there's community gathering and family gathering and sharing in that time, right? Yeah.
0: Do you ever wonder how did our ancestors figure that out?
1: Well, before the parching process, dancing was always the process, right? It was always there. It would be dried for several days. That dancing process was the most pivotal process in processing it, right? So
0: Indigenous people, we like to dance.
1: Right. Yeah, that's it. Like, just, you dance for anything. For rice, you dance for it. Yeah.
0: Absolutely. And so what do you do once you've harvested, you've prepared it, you've danced it, you've winnowed? What do you do with the rice that you harvest?
1: So what I have when I'm finished with the dried rice, what I do is I'm looking at it right now in my kitchen. I have this big birch bark basket. It's like a container. Old style Rubbermaid, not kidding, but it's like old style. It's a container, giant container. And like, that's all my rice for the year. What I put in there is for like weekly eating, but then also I have some that I put aside for family, for like my mother or my brothers or whoever needs it, right? Because it's something that you probably could go buy it. You can go buy it, but it's different when you can actually share it from your own. And there's more value in that, right? There's even a different taste.
0: What are some of the, you know, the challenges that you and other Indigenous people who practice this currently face when they're, you know, exercising their right to harvest wild rice?
1: It's really about you're talking about colonial impacts, right? You wouldn't think, but it's very real.

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The Tragically Hip, a national celebration, a defining cultural moment. Relive the experience of an extraordinary night as CBC re-airs the 10th anniversary of the Tragically Hip's hometown show in Kingston, Ontario. 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

0: an additional resource. And we spotted Andrew had stomped SOS into the mud in giant, probably 5-6 foot letters each. And that's actually what we caught first. So we were able to land thanks to the very skilled pilot out of Prince George and make contact with Andrew. And he was not good. This man had been surviving off of who knows what, drinking pond water. He needs to get to the hospital immediately. He couldn't even walk. We had to help him to the helicopter. He was pretty rough. I don't believe he would have made it another 12 to 24 hours.
1: Wow.
0: And it's, I think one of the hardest things

center of this, but by extension, Kelowna to the north of there and Penticton to the south of there. So this really is hitting a region that's very much populated, and not just residents, locals, but a lot of tourists. Keep in mind, this is BC's, you know, face of tourism. This is wine country. This is the heart of

0: Steve Jordans, I just want to go back to you because she mentioned something interesting where she said this can be learned, kindness can be learned, and it's a little bit different than rushing to someone's aid in an emergency, but just day-to-day kindness, making other people's lives around you better. What did you make of her comments?
1: Yeah, fantastic, fantastic, and in many ways. So first of all, I think let's just say this. It's not always natural to help somebody. There's a lot of psychological work on something called the bystander interference effect, which essentially shows that if somebody needs help, the more people that are there to help, the less likely anybody is to actually do it. So when she tells that story about her mom, you know, rushing out for that guy that fell, if her mom was the only one that noticed that, then that's pretty natural for that for a person to go and help. But if she thought there were 8 or 10 other people in that building who might have heard too, she might have been less likely. So there are these forces that kind of prevent us. You know, we think, oh, maybe it's not my problem or somebody else is better able to help or whatnot. And so that's where I think the education can come in, where we can teach about basic kindness. And even, you know, we've been talking about strangers helping in real extreme situations like the fires you guys are experiencing. But there's a lot of data that says just talking to a stranger, just sitting down on the train and talking to the person that comes, we all think we're going to annoy them. It's not going to go well. All the research suggests the opposite, that when you talk to a stranger, you walk away feeling better. They walk away feeling better. And it sounds like her mother was that kind of person, that if she saw somebody that she thought she could, you know, help by just connecting with them, by just acknowledging their existence and saying that she cares, then she would do that. And I think if we taught our children the power of that, not just for helping others, but that's a good way to start, right? That's a good way to convince them you're helping that other person. In reality, they're helping themselves as well. Mm-hmm. And goodness knows, we know from the news and stuff, we need to do something to heal some of the divisions in our society. And maybe trying to teach, you know, some basics of human compassion, human connection in schools to children might be a really great idea.
0: Okay, I want to go to Blanche Moart in Montague, Prince Edward Island. Has a winter driving story for us. So many of us have one of those stories. Blanche, tell us a little bit about what you went through.
2: Yeah, I guess my story might cool people down a little bit.
0: Yeah.
2: We were down, my children and I were down to a family retreat, winter, a Christmas retreat, down in Elliott, Maine, right on the border of New Hampshire. And so we were coming back home towards the Canadian border New Year's Eve. And suddenly it got very, very cold. The temperature just crashed. And my gas actually froze, if you can imagine. My gas line froze. And so we were sitting there in the car. And if anybody's been through northern Maine, they know there's never much traffic, and there's certainly not on New Year's Eve. Mm-hmm. And so the four kids, they were ranged from about 3 to 12. Yeah. And so finally, a couple, a pickup truck came along with three men in it. And obviously, they couldn't help us, but they said that there was a gas station, a service station about 5 miles up the road, and they would go up and get a tow truck to come back and tow us. So that was great. Well, as we were sitting there waiting for that, another car came along with a man and a woman, and the man got out, and he came. He said, well, can I help you here? And I said, no, there's a tow truck coming. He got back in his car, and then he came back, and he said, my wife won't let me leave you here.
0: So, very smart, yes.
2: Yeah. So I said, well, I have to be here for the pickup, for the tow truck. But he said, well, I can take the kids. So this stranger took my four kids.
0: Wow, there's some trust on your part there, isn't there?
2: Well, what else could I do? So, so anyway, eventually the tow truck came, towed me up, and there was also a little restaurant there in the service station. And I walked in, and there he was. He had fed all my kids, and they were playing cards while they were waiting for me.
0: Wow. Yeah, that'll stick with you, that story, for sure.
2: That's for sure, yeah.
0: Yeah, okay.
2: So that's the kindness of people. That was in Maine, you know. That's just the kindness of people, I think, particularly in the country when they see, you know, that you are in a very distressful situation, yeah.
0: Well, Blanche, I appreciate that. Thank you for sharing that story. I want to go back to Steve for a minute because the story she told certainly did involve a lot of trust from her side. Like, when do you know you can trust someone to help you in

0: 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I want to go to Susan Final, who's in Dartmouth, Nova Scotia. And Susan, I understand you have a group of friends you've sustained for 55 years. How did you meet?
1: 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I was 9 years old. I met them at school.

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7: 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This is White Coat Black Art in the Summer. 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
2: This, like, ovary up here looks kind of like a middle finger. I think for her, it's just kind of like hands off my body is what that means for her.
1: Amanda serves Nanaimo, but also the surrounding rural areas. She says expectations around childbirth have changed a lot since COVID.
2: Then we just started to see, I'd say, a real division between folks that were making